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1: Hello, my name is Brendan Bassett. I'm the national team leader of Jesus Shaped People. Now, most of us will have experienced being part of a team, maybe a good team, or maybe a team that isn't working quite so well. We quickly identify those who are not team players and those who are. There are those who strengthen relationships and those who weaken them. Even Jesus built a team. Jesus recognized that his work needed a team. He knew his church was to be a team ministry. He chose 12 disciples to share that common life with him. He spent quality time with them. He equipped them for their future role. He was an inspirational leader who led by example, and he made sure that they had a common purpose. How can you be a more Jesus-shaped team player who doesn't come see what they can get out of the team, but what they can put in?

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1: The word for today is you are an agent of reconciliation. In 2 Corinthians chapter 5 and verse 18 we read, God gave us the ministry of reconciliation. Paul wrote, if anyone is in Christ, the new creation has come. The old has gone, the new is here. All this is from God, who reconciled us to himself through Christ and gave us the ministry of reconciliation, that God was reconciling the world to himself in Christ, not counting people's sins against them. And he has committed to us the message of reconciliation. We are therefore Christ's ambassadors, as though God were making his appeal through us. We implore you on Christ's behalf, be reconciled to God. Sometimes our first reaction to learning that a fellow believer has fallen is to rush to the phone and say, did you hear about? Or point an accusing finger. Or distance ourselves from that person at the very time he or she needs our prayers, love and support. The Bible says in 1 Peter 4 verse 8, above all things have fervent love for one another, for love will cover a multitude of sins. If the hurting cannot find mercy in the family of God, where are they going to find it? Rather than join those who point accusing fingers, we should be known as those who extend a helping hand. Jesus did that with Simon Peter. Satan has asked for you that he may sift you as wheat. But I have prayed for you that your faith should not fail. And when you have returned to me, strengthen your brethren. Luke 22 verses 31 and 32. Just as God has repeatedly extended his grace to you when you've fallen short of the mark, he is calling you to extend that same grace to others. And that's the word for today on UCB.

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4: Hi, this is Kaz McCrone, Associate Pastor at Cirencester Baptist Church. God is holy. He isn't like this world, thank goodness. This world is broken and confused, but God is not. 1 Peter 1, verses 15 to 16 says, "But just as he who called you is holy, so be holy in all you do. For it is written, 'Be holy because I am holy.'" A holy life is a life that is totally transformed, totally changed. It's a whole life given to God, every bit of it, with nothing held back. But we don't do this on our own. We are sealed with the Spirit. Following Jesus means God, who is holy by his Holy Spirit, lives in you. God's call in our lives is not to be a bit holy or holy when we can, but to surrender our whole lives to him, to allow him to change us, mold us, and shape us.

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6: Hi, Becky Murray here. I've got a quick thought for you about perspective. Perspective is a big deal that every single one of us can lose sight of from time to time. Perspective meant that when 12 spies were viewing the Promised Land, 10 saw obstacles, giants, and every reason why they couldn't take possession of the land. And yet two of them had a heavenly perspective. They recognized that God was giving them the land, and He's bigger than any giant standing before them. James Calvert went out as a missionary to the cannibals on the Fiji Islands, and the ship captain taking them over actually tried to turn him back, saying, "You'll lose your life and the lives of all those who go with you among such savages." To that, James Calvert simply replied,

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2: Hi, I'm Mark Saunders and I'm an evangelist with Saved and Sent Ministries. Now, one of the most beautiful things about being a Christian, about being a follower of Jesus Christ, is that God's love for me, His presence and His power and His involvement in every single detail of my life is not measured by my feelings. It's not measured by my emotions. So that even when I'm going through really difficult times, maybe I might feel as though God is not as close with me, but I can know for sure in faith that God is just as much with me in those times as He is in the times when I almost feel like I don't need God, when everything's going great and we almost feel as though we can do things all in our own strength. So no matter how we feel about God's presence emotionally, it doesn't change the truth that God is always there.

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1: Welcome to 15 Minutes in the Word with New York Times bestselling author Joyce Meyer. On today's program, Joyce will be teaching from her study on the book of Colossians. Being a Christian doesn't offer us a life without problems, but God promises us something even better, His grace and strength to rise above our circumstances. The book of Colossians is truly a manual for understanding everything we have in Christ. In this unique Bible study, Joyce will show us how Colossians is our guide to becoming more like Him and reflecting His love, joy, peace, and stability to the world around us. Now, here's Joyce with the study on the book of Colossians.
2: Hebrews 11:1, now faith. See, we missed that word. Faith is now, it's not tomorrow. Now I believe God that He'll take care of tomorrow. Now I believe God that He can take care of the past. But faith has always got to be now. And in Romans 1:17, it says, there's a righteousness revealed in the Word of God that leads us from faith to faith to faith to faith. When you know who you are in Christ, you know how much God loves you, then somehow, by a miracle of the Holy Spirit, you're able to believe things that just don't make any sense. I mean, I know that I believe things that to most natural people would be totally crazy. Who could have ever started where I started and actually believed that I might be doing what I'm doing today? But I believed it. And guess what? It wasn't easy, didn't happen overnight, but there's nobody that can't recover. No matter what has happened to you in your life, there's nobody that's beyond God's reach. He is a redeemer and a restorer. The Apostle Peter said that when we're born again into an ever-living hope. Don't ever let the devil steal your hope. Come on, every promise in the Bible is for you. It's not for somebody else. You got to take this personally. Now faith is the title deed, I love this, the title deed of the things we hope for, being the proof of things that we don't see. So let's just say that I came to you and handed you the title to my car. I said, I want to give you my car. Well, I don't have the car with me. You can't see the car. But if I give you the title, and if you trust my reputation as an honest woman, then you're going to get excited right now because you got a new car. Come on. You haven't seen the car. You haven't driven the car. Right now, you don't even care what color the car is. You don't care how many people in seats. You are just like, man, I was given a new car. Well, faith is that way. See, faith is the title deed. And God gives us His promise. I think there's, thousands and thousands of them. I heard the number the other day, but I don't want to misquote it, so I'll just wait on that. But everything that you could ever need in life, believe God. Stop living in your head. Stop living by how you feel. Stop living by what other people tell you or what the world, well, they say. Well, they say, who are they? Who are they? And what makes them qualified to say anything that we ought to believe them? I mean, I'm done with it. They run our lives and we don't even know who they are. And I love this one. It took me a while to catch on, but I've got this one now too. Well, you know, the experts say. What makes you an expert? These people call themselves experts. Well, you know what? I'm an expert.

0: an expert in the Word of God and taken a life of trash and seeing it turned into something magnificent. So now you can feel better about me because I'm calling myself an expert. It's amazing how much we listen to that. They have these scientific shows on TV, and I've got an inquisitive mind, so I like to watch stuff like that sometimes. But I can only take so much of it because, I mean, to be honest, when they get into the evolution and the, oh, gosh, some of these programs, I'm like, how dumb can you be and still breathe? Where did the world come from? No wonder Paul said, I'm so concerned you're going to be taken away from the simplicity that's found in Christ. I'll tell you where it came from. In the beginning, God. Can we not just leave it alone? And part of what he deals with in Colossians 1 and 2 is all the philosophy. You know, when you hear that somebody's a philosopher, it's very impressive. But I looked up what that is. You know what it is? A thinker. Well, I've been a philosopher all my life. I mean, I am into thinking. So now I have found out I am an expert and I am a philosopher. That's all it is. All it is. You look it up. A philosopher is somebody who just sits around and thinks. He comes up with stuff. They think deeply about the meaning of life and come up with these philosophical things that we are to live by because they are expert philosophers. Woo, I'm a little bit stirred up today. Walk by faith. Walk in love. I did love last night. I'm going to have to just slide by that one. But man, loving people just makes you so happy. It really does. If you want to get happy, just get your mind off yourself. Just try that for a week. Nope, not going to think about myself. Not going to worry about me and what's going to happen to me. God, show me what I can do for somebody else. And you know, love, let me just make sure you understand this. Love is not the way we feel about somebody. Love is not a gooey feeling we get, heart beating fast, weak knees. You know, when Dave and I got married, I had all that. I mean, Dave had not been out of the army too long, and he played basketball, and he worked out, and his muscles in his, you could hardly get a shirt over his muscles. I mean, whoa. One good-looking hunk of man coming in the front door. And oh, when he would take me in his arms and kiss me. Now look at me, I'm going to tell you something. I didn't know what love was. I did not even know what it was because I had never had anything but abuse from men. I had no idea what love was. Love is not a feeling that you get. Now, 50 years later, I don't get weak in the knees when Dave comes in the door. I still think he's very good looking. Now I really know what it means to love. I love Dave deeply. But I don't. My heart doesn't pound. My knees don't get weak. Come on. He found something yesterday in the, he was reading his Founder's Bible that he was telling you about, and he found some scripture about where Back in the Old Testament, when a man got married, he was excused from having to go to war for a year. For that year, the Bible says he was to stay home and make his wife happy. I said, whoa, we missed that year. Can we go back and do that? And then it said, and after that year he was free. And I thought, well, you've been doing the free part. Where's the year? I want my year of you living just to make me happy. When I talked last night about how to love people that are not easy to love, and that part of it is forgiveness, you know, it's really not, love is not about how you feel about somebody. It's a decision. Don't forget this. It's a decision that you make about how you're going to treat them. I can actually not really like you all that much and still love you. Paul's prayer for the Colossians, found in Colossians 1, 9 through 11. My goodness, this is so good. Now, let me tell you a little something about these apostolic prayers. You find them in Ephesians, Philippians, Colossians. And one day I was praying my version of what I thought prayer was then. And I used to think that you had to get really loud when you prayed. You couldn't just talk to God as a normal person. Matter of fact, I was pretty sure that Dave didn't pray at all, because he would sit in his room and look out the window and say he was praying. And I thought, well, you got to close your eyes. You got to get... It's all these silly religious ideas we get about everything. And so I was praying. I was pretty loud. And God just spoke to my heart. Take a little break here and compare your prayers to the prayers that Jesus prayed and the prayers that Paul prayed. Now, it was a little bit of a homework assignment, but I wanted to do what God was telling me to do. So I looked up how Jesus prayed. I looked up how Paul prayed. And you know, not one time could I find... You already know where I'm going, don't you? There was never even a time when Paul prayed that God would remove his difficulties. He didn't even pray for that. Nor did he pray for the people that God would deliver them from their difficulties. Here's what he prayed, and you're going to see it in a minute. He prayed that they would endure whatever came and keep a good attitude and not get upset. You wouldn't like me if I said to them, I'm not going to pray for your problems to go away. Not praying for that. But I will pray for you to get through it with a smile on your face. I will pray for you to get through it and keep loving other people and being good to them. You're like, I don't want that prayer. I want my problem to leave.
1: 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Remember, as Christians, we have everything we need to live a life of peace, joy, and growth, and it's all found in Him.

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4: 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Because we're humans living alongside other humans, we've all had to forgive someone. Maybe you were cut off in the traffic. Maybe you've experienced crushing betrayal by the person you thought loved you best. And forgiveness can feel impossible, like you're rewarding your enemy. Jesus gets it. No one in history has endured greater injustice. And yet, Peter writes that Jesus didn't retaliate or threaten revenge. He left his case in the hands of God, who always judges fairly, and we can do the same. Jesus died to free us from sin's grip. He's already done the hard work of forgiveness for us. Ask him to do it again, to do in you what you can't do yourself. Let his grace flow through you towards your offender. As you cancel their debt and release them into the hands of the living God, you'll find that you're the one set free. There's never going to be a better time to forgive than right now.

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3: Hi, this is Oliver Evans, pastor of The Rock Church, Bradford. Friend Nicky Gumbel says, with trust in God comes peace and sleep. My father was a pastor for many years, and at children dedication services, he always used to quote from Psalm 127, "Unless the Lord builds the house, its builders labour in vain. And unless the Lord watches over the city, the guards stand watch in vain." Friend, that message of trust can often be a great comfort, but also be a tremendous challenge to us. Is God a part of everything that you're doing today? Are there any areas of our lives where we're going it alone and therefore we're labouring in vain? If we want our lives to have lasting value, we need to make sure that we're partnering with the Holy Spirit and not going alone.

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1: The word for today is you are an agent of reconciliation. In 2 Corinthians chapter 5 and verse 18 we read, God gave us the ministry of reconciliation. Paul wrote, if anyone is in Christ, the new creation has come. The old has gone, the new is here. All this is from God, who reconciled us to himself through Christ and gave us the ministry of reconciliation, that God was reconciling the world to himself in Christ, not counting people's sins against them. And he has committed to us the message of reconciliation. We are therefore Christ's ambassadors, as though God were making his appeal through us. We implore you on Christ's behalf, be reconciled to God. Sometimes our first reaction to learning that a fellow believer has fallen is to rush to the phone and say, did you hear about? Or point an accusing finger. Or distance ourselves from that person at the very time he or she needs our prayers, love and support. The Bible says in 1 Peter 4 verse 8, above all things have fervent love for one another, for love will cover a multitude of sins. If the hurting cannot find mercy in the family of God, where are they going to find it? Rather than join those who point accusing fingers, we should be known as those who extend a helping hand. Jesus did that with Simon Peter. Satan has asked for you that he may sift you as wheat. But I have prayed for you that your faith should not fail. And when you have returned to me, strengthen your brethren. Luke 22 verses 31 and 32. Just as God has repeatedly extended his grace to you when you've fallen short of the mark, he is calling you to extend that same grace to others. And that's the word for today on UCB.

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4: Hi, this is Gaynor Vanderhagen, Christian author and Bible study group leader of Equippers Church, Surrey. Proverbs 22 verse 6 reads, "Dedicate your children to God and point them in a way that they should go, and the values they've learned from you will be with them for life." Parents should model God's love, forgiveness, and grace to their children. Parents who are absent, over-controlling, or have abandoned their children could tragically, amongst other factors, play a huge part in the increasing numbers of unruly children today. Teach them right from wrong, be an example, love, provide, nurture, and most importantly, lead them to Jesus. Mothers persistently brought their children to Jesus, even when the disciples told them not to bother him. Take your children to a vibrant church that offers engaging Bible teaching, where they can build friendships with other Christian children. Children are a gift from God. Pray for them daily, asking God for wisdom. Don't give up.

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3: Hi, this is Gaynor van der Hagen, Christian author and Bible study group leader of Equippers Church, Surrey. In the book of Joshua, Caleb said, "Now give me this mountain." And he conquered the city of Hebron. Before you were born, God put something unique in you that he wants you to achieve for his glory. The seven mountains of influence are seven aspects of society that we as believers are called to influence. They are family, religion, education, media, arts and entertainment, business and government. Which of these do you feel passionate about? I believe this is the area you are called to by God. A Christian author said, "People must awaken to the reality that we are not called to just come to a church building, but to be the church in professions and communities, world systems and structures. Therefore, ask God to help you conquer your mountain and fulfill the calling on your life."

Good morning. Welcome to UCB2 this Sunday morning. You're with me, Chloe Wilson, Lucy Grimble and Matt Redman playing there with Nothing Can Separate. It's just gone 6 minutes past six. We have got lots to get through. We're going to discuss later on about what's helpful to say to parents and families with young children in church. We've got our teaching from Christchurch Balham on the way. A bit of light-hearted fun in Beige, Bible or Brilliant. And in just this hour alone, we're turning to Romans chapter 10, Matthew 5, and thinking about the first Mother's Day service that was held on this day a few years ago. But before we get any further, let's open this show with a word of prayer. And so, Heavenly Father, we come before you now and we thank you that nothing can separate us from your love. Your love is deep, it's vast, it's wide, it's all-encompassing. It wraps around us. And we're sorry for the times when we don't appreciate that love. So in this moment now, Father, we say, we love you. We acknowledge your love. Thank you for loving us. It may feel at times like we're not loved by anyone at all. But even if that were to be the case, we know that you would still love us. Thank you, Jesus. Thank you that you loved us enough to come into this world and to die so that we might have eternal life. And so, Father God, we lift the show up before you now. We pray you would use it for your glory. In Jesus' name we pray. Amen.

0: Yesterday morning, I shared with you a verse from the book of Romans, and we're going to continue with that theme. Romans chapter 10 and verse 13 says, "For everyone who calls on the name of the Lord will be saved." And it's similar to what we spoke about yesterday. We thought about how if you confess with your mouth that Jesus is Lord and believe in your heart that God raised him from the dead, you will be saved. That's found in Romans 10 verse 9. But this is just an echo of that. If you call upon the name of the Lord, you will be saved. There's that guarantee, that promise. There's no doubt. There's no if, there's no but. There's no you've got to do this thing or you've got to be good enough and then you'll be saved. No, you simply have to call upon the name of Jesus. And when you mean it truly in your heart, you will be saved. Maybe you needed that reminder this morning because there's been some doubt over your salvation. Am I truly saved? Well, if you really believe that Jesus is Lord in your heart and you've called upon his name, you've cried out to him and asked you to save you, then he will. He will save you. Perhaps you've never called out to Jesus before. Why not do that today? Don't leave it until it's too late. There's no second chances when you stand before Jesus. You're either saved or you're not. There's no in between. Call upon his name today and you will be saved.
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5: Hi, my name's Rob Wall and I'm a speaker, writer and coach. Have you ever obeyed God and then felt betrayed? In the Gospels, we read about the disciples getting in a boat on the middle of the lake and they run into a storm. Now, the only reason the disciples are in a storm is because they obeyed Jesus. Jesus told them to cross over to the other side. These are the kind of storms we don't often talk about. It's one thing to be Jonah and you run into a storm because you disobeyed. But what about if you run into a storm because you obeyed? Jesus told them to go to the other side and a storm met them there. Now, what we need to do in a storm is not doubt what he told us on the shore. God is the same yesterday, today, and forever. And so if he sent you, he will protect you. If he sent you to the other side, he will provide for you. If he sent you, then he will plan your course and push away the wind and the waves. Your current condition is not your final conclusion. So let's not second guess in the storm what we were confident in on the shore.

I love the gentleness, but also such power that she has with her voice. It's Doe with What I'm Waiting For. Now we're turning to a verse that Jesus spoke when he was preaching the Sermon on the Mount. Matthew chapter 5 and verse 16 is what is inspiring our moment of quiet in still waters, which is coming up next. As we think about how our good works should shine as a testimony of God's glory, pointing others to him.

0: How do you respond when you're in the face of turbulence? Something comes your way. It's difficult. It's tricky. How are you going to respond? Let's think about that some more with Phil Follett-Lang.
1: Hello, and welcome to Still Waters. Today, I resolve to seek your wisdom, God. Protect my emotions and my thoughts. Remind me that you created my mind. God, I pray I will live with integrity and hope. May I not confine your presence to a Sunday morning. Give me the boldness to ask for joy. Let your light shine before others so they may see your good works and give glory to your Father in heaven. Lord, remind someone today, someone who once knew you, that you are the God of second chances.

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1: Amen. Thank you, Phil. 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

0: New this month to UCB2, One Hope Project with At the Name of Jesus. Well, let's step back in time to this day in 1908. It was on the 10th of May that Anna M. Jarvis was able to hold one of the first Mother's Day services. A church was in Philadelphia, and Anna was urging the church to celebrate mums of all kinds. And she supplied the church with white carnations, which had been her mum's favourite flower. And I think that's really wonderful, because even churches today celebrate mums of all ages, of all stages, those longing to be mums, those who haven't had the chance, maybe will never get the chance, but those who are mother figures within the church, those who have lost their mums, those who have lost their children. So many incredible women within our churches and society who deserve to be celebrated whenever we celebrate Mother's Day. And doing that with some flowers is a wonderful thing to do. And it was being done for the first time in a church service on this day in 1908, thanks to Anna M. Jarvis.
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1: Hi everyone, my name is Anne Calver and I'm pioneering a new movement called Unleashed. Back in the COVID lockdown time, I had really bad back pain. I remember saying to the Lord, like, why have I got back pain, Lord? It was just a question, really, but I felt that he spoke audibly back to me and said, Anne, it's birth pain. But I really felt like he was saying, look at Matthew 24, and it says in verse 8, all these are the beginning of birth pains. You know, nation will rise against nation, kingdom against kingdom. There will be famines and earthquakes in various places. And I felt like we had shifted eras, that we were entering a new era, and that the Lord was saying, change your posture and begin to live differently. So I've just been asking him, Father, how do you want me to live now? If we're in a season of birth pains, what is my response to that?

That song is a great reminder of our identity in Christ. We are not our own. We belong to God. And some people might say, well, I want freedom. I don't want to belong to anybody. I want to be my own independent person. But actually, there is freedom in being able to say, I'm not my own. I'm not all about me. I'm all about God. I belong to Him. I am looked after. I am cherished by Him. That is where true freedom is found, being able to fall back into the arms of our Heavenly Father.

Samuel Lane playing here on UCB2. In just a moment, we'll be joining Peter Wooding as he brings us the latest UCB news. We're then going to be turning to Psalm 139, which is a very special Bible verse and passage even to many people around the world, but Nick in particular, and we'll be hearing why later on. We'll take a look at what UCB News have been getting up to, and we're going to learn about Susanna Wesley. But you can also hear music like this. It's one of our classics here on UCB2, one of those solid songs that we love to play, that reminder that we are being raised with Christ. St. Aldate's Worship is on the way a little later on, and we've also got some new music as well. It's the new one from Hillsong. I feel like it's been a while since we've added a new song from Hillsong, so looking forward to playing that for you in full. It's called Fighting For Us.

Supper. The Lord's Supper is such a wonderful opportunity for us to be reminded of what Jesus has done for us on the cross. It's described there as a miracle meal. It's an invitation from Stephen Green and Philippa Hannah. And it's just gone 7 minutes past seven. Good morning and welcome to UCB2. It's Sunday Breakfast with me, Chloe Wilson.

As promised, it's St Aldate's Worship featuring Lauren Harris, Raised with Christ. And right now, it's time for our Sunday scripture, a chance for us to hear a Bible passage that means something to you. Now, Nick got in touch last week and he says, I have several special Bible verses, but by far and away, the most special is Psalm 139, which I read to my daughter as she lay in intensive care in a coma following a car accident, from which she never recovered, but she went to be with Jesus. So this has got a very special place in Nick's heart and to many people for lots of different reasons. But let's read a few verses from Psalm 139. We're going to read the first six verses. Typically, people focus in on being fearfully and wonderfully made, which, you know, rightly so. But the first six verses of this are beautiful as well. Psalm 139, starting at verse 1. O Lord, you have searched me and known me. You know when I sit down and when I rise up. You discern my thoughts from afar. You search out my path and my lying down and are acquainted with all my ways. Even before a word is on my tongue, behold, O Lord, you know it altogether. You hem me in behind and before and lay your hand upon me. Such knowledge is too wonderful for me. It is high. I cannot attain it.

0: 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Maybe Psalm 103 is your favourite Bible passage. 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If it's a different one, let me know. I would love to share your Sunday scripture in the coming week. So let me know, what's your favourite Bible passage and why? You can email chloe@ucb.co.uk or WhatsApp me on 01782 922 220.
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3: Hi, I'm Kieran Kelly from the Christian Institute. William Wilberforce is rightly remembered as the architect of ending slavery in the British Empire. Every year, for 17 years, he brought a bill to Parliament to abolish the trade before it was finally ended in 1807. It's been said of him that his extraordinary combination of humanity, philanthropy, and political skill made him one of the most influential Britons in history. He was not always so well regarded, though. In fact, one of his fellow MPs even accused him of fomenting revolution and murder. But because of his Christian faith, Wilberforce stood up to the critics and refused to be diverted from his cause. The Bible accounts of Joseph, Daniel, Esther, and Nehemiah all teach us to seek the peace and prosperity of our society, to do good where we can. But what about you and me? We may not be in such important positions, but we still can and should make use of the opportunities we have to have a positive impact in the corridors of power today.

We often pray for the persecuted church, and rightly so. We pray for those who are being persecuted. We pray for those who are doing the persecuting. But despite the oppression, despite people trying to squash the gospel, the church is growing. And that is actually the case in Algeria. But we do need to pray for our brothers and sisters in that country. The situation facing evangelical Protestants is of particular concern. And you can hear a conversation between our news reporter, Rob Westall, and Constance Avenel, who worked on a report by the European Centre for Law and Justice. You can hear that conversation on the UCB Player app. Just click on UCB News.

Over the past couple of weeks, we've been learning about the Wesley boys. But today, as we join Claire Heathwhite, the author of the book Everyone a Child Should Know, we're learning about their mum. Susanna Wesley was around from 1669 to 1742.

0: children are there in your family? Are there lots? Or is there just you? Susanna Wesley came from a very big family. She had 24 brothers and sisters. It must have been very noisy. Jesus was her best friend. However busy she was, however noisy it was, however much fun she was having, she always found time to talk to him and find out about him in the Bible. When she was grown up, she had 19 children of her own. She had to work very hard, looking after the big children, looking after the little children, looking after the babies, cooking food, cleaning the house. She was very busy. Jesus was still her best friend. However busy she was, however noisy it was, however tired she was, she still always found time to talk to him and find out more about him in the Bible. She knew that Jesus was the best friend ever. She wanted all her children to be his friends too. However busy she was, however noisy it was, however tired she always found time to teach all her children all about Jesus and how he could be their best friend too. When they were grown up, two of her children, John and Charles, spent their whole lives telling people about Jesus. She was a great mum.
1: Thank you very much, Claire. We are actually approaching the end of Everyone a Child Should Know. We will be finishing it in the coming weeks. But the book Everyone a Child Should Know is written by Claire Heathwhite. 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You can get your copy of 10ofthose.com and we'll learn about another Christian man or woman who sought to be a friend of Jesus in a particular way next week at 7:30.

That's very good. Liking that one a lot. New this month from Hillsong Worship, it's called Fighting For Us. And if you want to get to know our new playlist a little bit better, Thursday nights at 7 o'clock with Lydia Oakes, that is the place to be. But from something new to something a little older,

0: When you were a child, what did you want to be when you grew up? A dancer, a pilot, an astronaut, a politician, a preacher. Could be absolutely anything. What about a secret agent going on different missions and finding out different bits of information and reporting back to someone? Well, you know, as a Christian, you're not quite a secret agent, but you are an agent of something else.
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2: The word for today is you are an agent of reconciliation. In 2 Corinthians chapter 5 and verse 18 we read, God gave us the ministry of reconciliation. Paul wrote, if anyone is in Christ, the new creation has come. The old has gone, the new is here. All this is from God, who reconciled us to himself through Christ and gave us the ministry of reconciliation, that God was reconciling the world to himself in Christ, not counting people's sins against them. And he has committed to us the message of reconciliation. We are therefore Christ's ambassadors, as though God were making his appeal through us. We implore you on Christ's behalf, be reconciled to God. Sometimes our first reaction to learning that a fellow believer has fallen is to rush to the phone and say, did you hear about? Or point an accusing finger. Or distance ourselves from that person at the very time he or she needs our prayers, love and support. The Bible says in 1 Peter 4 verse 8, above all things have fervent love for one another, for love will cover a multitude of sins. If the hurting cannot find mercy in the family of God, where are they going to find it? Rather than join those who point accusing fingers, we should be known as those who extend a helping hand. Jesus did that with Simon Peter. Satan has asked for you that he may sift you as wheat. But I have prayed for you that your faith should not fail. And when you have returned to me, strengthen your brethren. Luke 22 verses 31 and 32. Just as God has repeatedly extended his grace to you when you've fallen short of the mark, he is calling you to extend that same grace to others. And that's the word for today on UCB.

0: This year at UCB, we are celebrating 40 years of ministry. And over those 40 years, a lot has happened. And we want to celebrate what God has been doing and what he will do as we continue to journey with him here at UCB. We want you to join us for a powerful night of worship where we'll be worshipping, obviously. We'll be celebrating true life stories and just giving thanks to God, looking ahead to the future. There's going to be a big national choir. The worship is going to be led by Mark Oakes, Lara Martin and Helen Youssef. There'll be a message of hope from our CEO, David LaRue. There'll be testimonies, just a chance to celebrate with other people who love UCB and to celebrate what God has and will do. We want you to come and be a part of this because you are our UCB family. So if you head to ucb.co.uk/onestorylive, you'll be able to reserve your seat. ucb.co.uk/onestorylive should say the date that it's taking place. That's very important, isn't it? Whack it in your diary now. Saturday the 27th of June. We're starting at 6:30 in the evening. So look, you can be in your pyjamas and asleep by 10 o'clock. It's not a late night. Trust me, I'm not a fan of a late night personally. And if you're like me, well, pyjamas by 10, yes, please, and thank you. Well, this event guarantees that. So ucb.co.uk/onestorylive.
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7: Hi everyone, my name is Favour Marbon from the Godly Man podcast. The challenge that you may be facing is what God wants to use to promote you. Think of it as your testimony, your message, your story, an experience that's going to make you a better version of yourself, the version that God wants you to be. In the Bible, Job suffered. He lost everything, his family, his health, his businesses, and wealth. But at the end, God promoted him and blessed him incredibly. Tests and challenges are meant to bring out the best in us. You might be wondering, how can I practically do this? How can I emerge out of a challenge better than I was before? Like all things, the answer is in the Word of God. James chapter 1 verses 2 says, "Consider it pure joy, my brothers and sisters, whenever you face trials of many kinds."

0: We'll check in with Peter Wooding in just a moment. He'll bring us the latest UCB news. And then we're continuing our series in the Book of Luke with Andy Palmer.
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Jono Miller with The Promise playing here on UCB2. Good morning and welcome to Sunday Breakfast with me, Chloe Wilson. Let me just lay this out for you. In the next few moments, we're going to be dealing with a topic that is, well, uncomfortable at times, and that is money. How do we deal with our finances? Well, we'll be turning to Luke chapter 16. We'll be encouraged to view finances and money in a slightly different light.

0: ICF Worship with God of Life. If you have a Bible, Luke chapter 16 and the first 13 verses is the place to be, because it's 10 past 8.
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2: Well, today we're entering a section of Luke's Gospel where Jesus starts talking about this taboo subject. And it wouldn't surprise me if discovering that today's passage is about money and giving and generosity, I imagine it makes many of us instantly feel uncomfortable. And it's worth us pressing into that and asking why. Why do we feel uncomfortable? Why is this a taboo subject? Because in many respects, money is power, isn't it? If you have money, you have the power to get someone else to cook for you and get them to do the washing up afterwards. It's called a restaurant. And if you have money, you have the power to live in an area with really good transport links into the city, with great schools and large green spaces. It's called Balham. If you have money, you have power to fly to the French Alps to go skiing. You see, money is power. And those without money don't have power or the same power. And this sort of imbalance can either make us feel uncomfortable, embarrassed about what we have or what we don't have. Or this imbalance, negatively, it could sometimes make us feel superior about what we have or don't have. So perhaps you expect the next 20 minutes to run a little bit like this. The preacher is going to stand up here. He's going to tell us how, by the world standards, all of us are incredibly powerful. Then the preacher will go on to tell us and make us feel thoroughly guilty about having the amount of power that we have. And then, being motivated by guilt, we'll then feel obligated to reluctantly and then begrudgingly relinquish some of our power to others. Maybe that's how you expect the next 20 minutes to run. But actually, it might surprise you to discover that is not Jesus's method at all. His aim is not to force us to do with our money what we do not want to do. Instead, his aim is to so fill up our hearts with a love for him and a love for others that we actually positively desire to be radically generous. So you'll see from your handouts, you flip on the backside of your handouts, you'll see how this passage is structured. It's quite an unusual parable. I think it's possibly the strangest parable Jesus tells of the lot. And after telling us this rather strange parable, he then gives us three distinct applications of what we're to do with this peculiar story. But to begin with, let's just enjoy the story. Let's dive in verse 1. Verse 1 in our Bibles. That's on page 789, if you close your Bibles. Verse 1. Jesus told his disciples, "There was a rich man whose manager was accused of wasting his possessions." Now, you might be familiar with the concept of a financial manager. Every time I go down a tube, I see adverts for companies named things like Investec and things like that. They're financial managers. And the idea that if you're wealthy, you entrust people like Investec with your money. And the idea is that they buy low and sell high, and they make you more money with your money. So it's Investec's job to make you wealthier, to make wise investments, to make you richer. Well, it seems like the rich man in our story, he solicited the services of the wrong sort of financial manager. That visual gag took me 10 minutes in the office. Time well spent. We're told that this manager is accused of wasting his master's possessions, literally squandering them, the same thing the prodigal son did in the previous parable. So we can imagine him, this manager, instead of buying low and selling high, this guy's buying high and selling low. We can picture him making reckless investments, trading his master's precious goods for the equivalent of magic beans. So this manager, he found out He's found out that this manager has been wasting money. That is not his to waste. So what does the rich master do? Well, he does what any of us would have done. Look at verse 2. So the rich master called him in and asked him, "What is this I hear about you? Give an account of your management, because you cannot be manager any longer." So we can imagine this hopeless manager being called in to the master's office. And there he is behind his big, scary oak desk, and all the financial reports are splayed out in front of him. And the manager's made to stand there in silence while the master sort of assesses the damage that's been done. And seeing that all of his investments have taken a nosedive, hearing rumors about his manager's dodgy dealings, what does the rich master do? He does the sensible thing. He fires him. But he is given a short period of notice. But after that, he's gone. Now, this is bad news for the manager, isn't it? Verse 3. The manager said to himself, "Oh, what shall I do now? My master's taking away my job. I'm not strong enough to dig, and I'm too ashamed to beg." Now, you need to know that back then, when you lost your job, you more than just lost your income. As a manager of an estate, this guy, as soon as he lost his job, he would have lost his home, because he would have lived with his master on his compound. So he's not only lost his job, he's lost his home, he's lost his security, he's lost absolutely everything. There's no benefit system for him to fall back on. So the manager, he kind of considers his options. What's he going to do? Well, I could do manual labor, I could dig holes, I could feed pigs, that's awful, I could work at McDonald's. But he's too used to a middle-class existence. He discounts that. I can't do that. He considers begging. But no, for the same reasons. He's too proud for that. What if some of his old friends saw him? But then he has a great idea. Look at verse 4. "I know what I'll do, so that when I lose my job here, people will welcome me into their houses." So our dodgy manager, he knows his game over already with his old master, but maybe he has an idea. Maybe he can use this short period of time to find himself a new master. He's been given time to hand in his accounts, and he's going to use this sort of lag time to find himself a new home. So what he does next is simply outrageous. Look at verse 5. "So he called in one of his master's debtors." We can picture the debtors, can't we, standing up outside the office in a queue, each of them worried about that their debt's about to be called in, and they're not ready to pay the debt in full. Each of them are rehearsing their excuses about why they can't quite pay just yet. But then they're given a surprise. Verse 5 again. "So he called each of his master's debtors. He asked the first, 'How much do you owe my master?' 3,000 litres of olive oil," he replied. Ouch. That's the sort of debt you do not easily climb out of. That amount of oil would have cost around 1,000 denarii, which is the equivalent of 3 years' wages. Today's money, what is that in London? £100,000? The manager told him, verse 6, "Take your bill, sit down quickly, make it 1,500. You can imagine the debtor's elation at hearing this news. Like that, his entire debt is cut in half. He quickly writes out a check before the manager changes his mind. But just before he runs off, the manager reminds him who it is who did this deal for him. You can imagine the manager sliding his business card across the desk. "You'll remember me in coming days, won't you?" The next debtor enters the office, verse 7. Then he asks the second, "How much do you owe?" 30 tons of wheat," he replied. He told him, "Take your bill, let's make it 24. This debt is even bigger than the last one. This much wheat would have cost 3,000 denarii, which is 9 years' salary. A And just like that, again, just like the last debtor, he's given a ridiculous discount, this time 20%. And again, as he's writing out his check furiously, this is brilliant news. The manager reminds him who's making this deal with him. You'll remember me in coming days, won't you? Business card across the desk. Do you see what the manager's doing? He's following through on his great plan back in verse 4. He's using the short period of notice to make friends for himself so that when he loses his home, which he's going to have, he's going to lose it, these people will welcome him into their homes. The story comes to an end with the master discovering what the manager's done. And we expect him to be furious, don't we? Livid for offering out these ridiculous discounts, for wasting even more of his money. But the surprise in verse 8, the master commended the dishonest manager because he acted shrewdly. So we can imagine this master down at the golf club many years later. There he is with his other rich buddies. And he's recounting the story of this once hopeless financial manager he had. Completely dishonest, completely crooked. And he certainly didn't approve of his dodgy dealings. He certainly didn't approve of his unfaithfulness. But he couldn't help but admire his shrewdness. He couldn't help but admire his gut

For the people of this world are more shrewd in dealing with their own kind than are the people of the light, people who follow Jesus. So here are the three practical applications. The first one is this. We're being called to use our money to make friends. Use your money to make friends. Verse 9. I tell you, use worldly wealth to gain friends for yourselves, so that when it is gone, you'll be welcomed into eternal dwellings. So you look like the manager in our story here. Time is running out for each of us. I'm sorry to be morbid for all of a sudden, but at some point your life will end. You will die. You are mortal. And at that moment, your money is no use to you whatsoever. So the question is, how should we act now in the light of that inevitable future? Well, if you're here today and you're new to Christian things, you might expect Jesus to tell us to use our money to make friends with God, to give generously, to secure for ourselves an eternal home with him, to be sacrificial so that God might welcome us. You might expect Jesus to say that, but he doesn't say that. And I can't be clear about this. You cannot buy your way to heaven. Okay? Can't do that. At various points in church history, the church has told us that. Nonsense. Rubbish. Wrong. Giving money can't save you. But we can use our short-lived wealth, not to make friends with God, but to make friends with people around us. See, the manager in our story, he was concerned to find himself a new home, to get himself secure. But as followers of Jesus, our concern, we already have a home. Our concern is to get our unbelieving friends secure, to make sure they have a home in heaven. And so the picture here in verse 9 is of a believer using his money, using his power, to make for himself friends, to help form relationships where he might be able to share the gospel, so that when this person enters heaven, he might receive something of a welcome party. As all of these people who've come, who is in directly or indirectly helped to lead to Christ, these people almost form a welcome committee for him as he enters glory. That's the picture here in verse 9. And my dad tells the story of the year that he took off after he was doing his surgical training. And after that, he took a year off to work at a church in the city called St. Helens Bishopsgate. And in that year, he helped pioneer a student ministry there, which I gather is still going reasonably well. And at the end of that year, he was looking for surgery posts in various major hospitals. And the minister of St. Helens, a guy called Dick Lucas, he gave him a bit of advice. He said to him, Bernard, buy a big house and use it for the gospel. And that's exactly what my dad did. He got a senior surgery position. He with the money, he bought a big house and he used it for the gospel. I can't remember a single Sunday lunch growing up when we didn't have randoms from church. To me, they were randoms. I'm sure they're, you know, but as a child, like, who are these people? But I can't remember a single Sunday lunch when we didn't have people around our dining table. I can't remember a single Friday night when there wasn't a home group meeting in their living room. Every term, he would host these big open evening events and he'd invite along his patients, his colleagues, friends from church. It was like a big mixing event. And he would then stand up and give a little gospel talk. Every now and then, mum, even now actually, they continue to use their home in other ways. They whether for youth events or Christian Union weekends or church parties, they use their home for the gospel. But here's the thing, I'm reflecting on this. Other than a big house, you probably wouldn't have guessed that my dad was a top surgeon. We, growing up, our family always lived very modestly. And we never, ever ate out. I can think one time in my childhood we ate out. We never, ever holidayed abroad, but I think two or three times, I think we did. My dad bought his clothes from charity shops. He bought all his tech secondhand from eBay.

0: it never worked. Very, very, very rarely worked. I could tell you, as a fourth child, I grew up in hand-me-down clothes from my siblings. All my toys are secondhand from my siblings too. Now as I'm an adult, I'm wondering, my dad's a top surgeon. Where did all the money go? And only now have I discovered that large amounts were put into a trust to support gospel ministry. And all throughout those years and over the years, they supported numerous pastors and evangelists and missionaries, because my parents' ultimate concern is not their own security, but in order to get other people secure, to make sure they have a home in heaven. Jesus says, verse 9, I tell you, use worldly wealth to gain friends for yourselves, so that when it is gone, you will be welcomed into eternal dwellings. Now, surely it's the Lord Jesus Christ who embodies this verse. Because he is the author of creation. He is the eternal Son of God. All the riches are his. Literally, all the power is his. And yet, he gave up his home in heaven. He clothed his power with weakness, his riches with poverty. And he died amongst us. He died for us. Also that we might be friends with God. Also that we might have a home with him in heaven. My father's now approaching 80 years old. He still enjoys shopping in charity shops. And it won't be long before his wealth will cease to be of any use to him whatsoever. But I can tell you, on the day he enters glory, he's going to get an enormous welcome committee. There's going to be a great party as all these patients he's led to Christ welcome him there. And all these friends he used his money to lead to Christ welcome him in. And all those people he's never met, but he gave money to things and they came to Christ, and they'll be welcoming him too. See, in the short time we have left, Jesus wants us to use our money to make friends. What would that look like for you? Well, the second thing Jesus wants us to take away from this strange story is we should be a faithful manager. Be a faithful manager. James, earlier on, he began our service that brilliant words from Psalm 24 saying, the earth is the Lord's and everything in it. The earth is the Lord's and everything in it. That means, like the manager in the story, our money, on our possessions, on our homes, they do not ultimately belong to us. All that's in your bank account does not ultimately belong to you. You are simply a manager. You are simply a steward. And so the question is, are you going to be a bad manager or a faithful manager? Look at verse 10. As Jesus applies this story, he says, verse 10, whoever can be trusted with very little can also be trusted with much. And whoever is dishonest with very little will also be dishonest with much. So if you've not been trustworthy in handling worldly wealth, who will trust you with true riches? And if you've not been trustworthy with someone else's property, who will give you property of your own? I reckon, given our previous point, some of us here might be thinking, Jesus' teaching here is just for the super wealthy. This is for those who are house owners, not renters. This is for those who are working in the banking sector, but not the service sector. This is for the surgeons, but not the nurses. But we can't think that. We can't shrug off this teaching. Because no matter what you have, great or small, large or little, we are each called to be faithful stewards of it. And this is, I've got a brilliant example of this. In the impoverished state of Mizoram in India, they live out this principle brilliantly. They have a phrase by which they describe the way in which they give to God. It's called, if I pronounce this incorrectly, tell me later, but they call it Bufai Tam. Which translates as a handful of rice. handful of rice. See, here's how it works. At each meal, Christian families would set aside just one handful of rice, one portion of rice, and set it aside into a bucket. And when that bucket is full, they take it along to their local church, and the church then sells that rice to generate income. And they began this practice, get this, back in 1910. And back then, the whole state of Mizoram, they managed to raise a whopping $1.50 in American money, $1.50. Today, these poor Christians in the impoverished state of Mizoram collect $1.5 million, and they plow that money straight into supporting 1,800 missionaries and local church pastors. Gospel ministry is thriving there. When I used to work with students, we used to encourage them to consider giving now as students when they have very, very little. Because here's the thing, if you can learn to give self-sacrificially when you have little, then that pattern will continue when you start to have much more. Because it's been observed, hasn't it, that those who only give, people they say they'll give once they're wealthy, well, actually, they rarely end up giving very much at all. Because as their salaries increase, so their standard of living increases. And there's always other priorities, there's always other needs, because they never learned to give when they had little. But the Bufai Tam principle is the opposite of that. Here's what one of the Indian church leaders said about it. She said, there are many ways of serving the Lord. Some people do great things. Some people are great preachers. Some people contribute great amounts of money. But when we talk about this handful of rice, it's very humble. The service is done in the corner of the kitchen where nobody sees, but the Lord sees, and the Lord blesses it. As long as we have something to eat every day, we have something to give to God every day. Now, what would make impoverished Christians like that want to give like that? What would cause them to desire to steward their resources in that way? Well, again, surely the answer is the Lord Jesus Christ. Because he is the steward of all things. He possessed all things, the one to whom all creation has been entrusted by God the Father. He is rich. And yet the Apostle Paul says, yet for your sake he became poor, so that you through his poverty might be spiritually rich. Part of what it means to be a follower of Jesus is to be a faithful manager. We don't do this as payment for what Christ has done for us. It's simply the overflow of our gratitude to him. If you like, it's the evidence that we have been entrusted with spiritual riches by God, that we're willing to give up worldly wealth now for him. But here's the third thing Jesus wants us to take away from this story. Jesus wants us to choose our master carefully. Look at verse 13. No one can serve two masters. Either you'll hate the one and love the other, or you'll be devoted to the one and despise the other. You cannot serve both God and money, literally mammon. So the manager of our story, going back to our story, he clearly had a conflict of interest, didn't he? He was giving away ridiculous discounts on his old master's money, old master's debts, in order to procure himself a new master, find himself a new home. Massive conflict of interest. That couldn't have gone on for very long, could it? It's clear you can't serve both the old master and the new master. Their interests are at odds with one another. And so it is with us. You cannot serve both God and money. And you are fooling yourself if you think you can. See, here's the surprise. So we think that our money serves us. We think it gives us power to do various different things. But actually, how easily do we end up serving it? How easily do we actually find ourselves under its power? And it controls us. That's why here in verse 13, Jesus personifies money with a capital M, Mammon, as a cruel slave master. And I love this George Frederick Watts painting. It just to see that the proud Mammon and the enslaved people bowing before him. See, money tells us that our status is tied to our job. Money tells us that our significance is located in our paycheck. Money tells us that our security is found in our savings and in the prospect of home ownership. So these are lies. They are lies. And they are designed to keep you under Mammon's control. See, because regardless of whether you've got money or not, we flog ourselves in service of Mammon, always thinking that status and significance and security are just around the corner if only we work harder. So yeah, resting can wait. And fellowship with others, that can wait. And time with family, that can wait because I must secure significance and security and status. Mammon will give me that, we think. But then you lose your job or your business collapses. And then where's your status then? Or you hit a recession, all the savings you saved up, they take a massive hit. Where's your security gone then? What if you fall ill and die? Where's your money then? Where's your God then? One anonymous poet put it like this. Money is a cruel master. It will buy you a bed, but not sleep. Food, but not appetite. A house, but not a home. Amusements, but not happiness. Religion, but not salvation. It's a passport to everywhere but heaven. The Apostle Paul, in our second reading, has a strange line when he's talking about the wealthy. He says we should pity them because he says the wealthy are pierced with many griefs. That line always baffled me. How can the wealthy be pierced with so many griefs? Everything's there for them on a plate. But I've realized over the years, actually, we should pity the wealthy. Pity them because often when faced with problems in life, that their temptation is just to throw money at their problems, thinking that'll solve them. Whereas those of us who don't have money or are generous in giving away our money, we have to rely on God. We have to rely on our church family and our church community. But the wealthy are often isolated and they often struggle to show any vulnerability and let those walls down. Money is a cruel master. How many really happy, wealthy people do you know? Money is a cruel master, but God is a good master. He is good. So consider what he freely gives all those who love Jesus Christ. See, to us, he gives a status in his family that can never be removed. He gives us a significance and a purpose in his kingdom that can never be thwarted. He gives us a secure home in heaven, which cannot be lost.
1: Today's message was brought to us from Andy Palmer. To find out more, visit christchurchballam.org.uk.

I wanted to share with you a few thoughts from Lucy Rycroft, who is on Instagram as The Hope Filled Family. She's all about faith-based parenting, adulting, adoption, ministry life, family discipleship, but make it realistic. She's written lots of books. She's also online at thehopefilledfamily.com. And she posted something this week that really resonated with me. Things people say to parents in church versus the things you want them to say. Now, as the mum of a rather confident, chaotic, almost two-year-old, I have had a few of these things said to me, and they're often meant in a very well-meaning way. Maybe I'm a little oversensitive, maybe I'm a little bit overprotective of my almost two-year-old, but there are certain things that we can be saying to parents, particularly with young kids, that can encourage them rather than discourage them. For example, your child is being too noisy, please take them out. How about saying, I love how your child is joining in today. Why not use the creche if you want to, or stay in church? It's up to you. Give options and know that noise is okay. Instead of saying the children were such a distraction in the service to say, you could say, I actually find it really hard to stay focused in church. I'm also really easily distracted. Would you pray for me to be able to focus better? Relate to what's going on. This is a big one that I often get. Your child's very talkative today. Or sometimes, gosh, she's very confident, isn't she? Why not celebrate and say, I love how God has made your child? Because sometimes as a parent, I often feel guilty that my child is not sitting there perfectly and quietly. Little Wilson is a lot louder than some of the other kids in church. And yes, she's confident. She'll run up to the guy on the tech desk and she'll show him her storybook. She'll run up to someone else in the congregation and ask them to draw a snowman. She's got an obsession with snowmen at the minute, and I don't really know why. But either way, she runs up to people, she interacts with them, and I feel guilty. I think, oh, she's distracting people. They should be focusing on the service. And I can't, if I try and restrain her, she's going to cry. Do I need to take her out? But I want her to be in church. There's this absolute mind game that takes place. And so when someone says to me, gosh, your child's very confident, I think, oh, she should be sitting quietly. But let's think about the way that we phrase things, the words that we use, because words have got so much power, haven't they? Try celebrating the child, offering parents those moments to have a break from their kids. Give them options. There are so many things that we can be doing to build up our parents and those within our church who have got families. So what could you do today to encourage a parent who maybe is struggling with their child, maybe is going through a difficult time? They might not show it. Maybe they do. But what could you do today when you walk into church? How could you encourage a parent? Maybe it's just by saying to them, hey, I love how God has made your child. A few thoughts based on a post from Lucy Rycroft. You can give her a follow at The Hope Filled Family on Instagram or head to thehopefilledfamily.com.

New this month from KXC. It's a live version of Don't Pass Me By. And we're already heading up to the latest news with Peter Wooding. He'll bring us some hope beyond the headlines. We're then going to check in with Matt. We're also going to play a bit of a game.

Phil King, helping us to praise the Lord this morning. Whether you feel like it, whether you don't, it's good for us to sing to our God. And if you do it enough, eventually your heart catches up with your head and vice versa. Sometimes you've just got to sing, even if you don't feel like it. Sometimes you've just got to praise God. Start small. Start by thanking Him for the simple things that you have this morning. And look, I'm thankful that you are here joining me on Sunday breakfast. It's just gone 9:07. Here's another thing I'm thankful for. Great songs that allow us to sing.

Let's make that our prayer this Sunday morning. God, would you be the Lord of my life? It's Matt Maher, and it's time for this.

And by this, I mean beige, Bible, or brilliant. It's time for you to get your thinking cap on as we play this brain teaser together. I've got three categories of questions. One of them will be selected and we'll spin our wheel to find out which one it will be. There'll then just be one question and you need to tell me what the answer is. Your categories are beige, something that's normal or everyday, Bible, something to do with God's word, or brilliant, something that's, wow, I can't quite believe that. So come on then, let's not wait any longer. Let's give our wheel a spin.

And it's Bible. Okay, your question for this week is, who was thrown into the lion's den? And there's no multiple choice, so have a think. Scratch your head. Who was thrown into the lion's den? Well, we'll find out if you're correct after this. We've got about 3.5 minutes and then I'll tell you the answer.

0: And by this, I mean Beige, Bible or Brilliant. Welcome if you're just tuning in. A moment ago, we gave our wheel a spin. Was the category for our question today going to be Beige, Bible or Brilliant? Well, it was Bible, something to do with God's Word. Your question was, who was thrown into the lion's den? Who indeed? Well done if you said it was Daniel. Yes, Daniel was chucked into the lion's den because he refused to obey the earthly authorities over God. And God protected him because of that faithfulness. The lions didn't harm him. He shut the lions' mouths, did our God. Ultimately, that showed God's power and faithfulness to those who were faithful to him. It's an amazing story, and well done if you said Daniel was the answer, because yes, you were absolutely correct.
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4: Hi, Andy Elms here from Family Church and greatbiglife.co.uk. It's good for us to always understand that the Lord is still the Lord in the scatterings as he is in the gatherings. When we read in Acts chapter 8 verse 1, we read about the early church that had become formatted in its meetings, suddenly becoming scattered. But the Lord was as much in the scattering as he was in their gathering, because the Lord used that scattering to send the disciples and the followers of Christ into places that they maybe wouldn't have gone to before. We need to celebrate that the Lord is the Lord when we gather, but also when we're scattered to different places. He has an agenda to use us in our scatterings, and like it encourages us in Romans 8:28, but God's at work in all things for our good. So today let's celebrate that he's the Lord in the midst of our gatherings, but also he's still Lord using us when we scattered to different places. God bless. Have a great day.

Now we're into that season where we have a few bank holidays on the way. We've just had the first May bank holiday. The late one is coming up in the not too distant future, but have you got your plans sorted for the late August bank holiday? Well, 28th of August, big church festival. Yeah, it is back and UCB is heading there. There is an absolutely incredible lineup. CC Winans, Brooke Legitwood, the Helsers are back once again. Lauren Daigle is going to be there. Aidan King. Who else have we got? I can't think off the top of my head. I've said Brooke Legitwood. I'm so excited to see Brooke Legitwood. Oh my goodness me, that's going to be absolutely fantastic. Bethel are going to be back as well. Have you got your tickets? And if you haven't, would you like a little bit of a discount? Yeah, I thought you would. I mean, has anyone ever said, no, I don't want to save a little bit of money on my tickets? I don't think anyone's ever said that. And if they have, I have some questions. ucb.co.uk/big church festival. I mentioned Lauren Daigle. I mentioned Aidan King. How about we have a song from the both of them together in one song? Go on then. This is time. ucb.co.uk/big church festival. I'll see you there.

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0: Now here's the deal. I ran out of church tunes last week and I said, look, if you don't pick one, well, I'm going to have to think of something, and you haven't picked one. So it's fallen upon me to choose a church tune, and I saw this one, I thought, oh, it would be rude not to. I love this song. It's a reminder and a prayer to God, asking him to take the old and to refine us, to make us purer than gold, purer than silver, to make us more like Jesus. It's a prayer for sanctification. And whenever we sing this in church, there's just a moment of quiet reflection and we're in awe of who God is and what he is able to do. So this week's church tune, chosen by me, is Brian Dirksen with Refiner's Fire.

0: Well, I would love to choose next week's church tune, and I may well just do that if I don't have any choices from you. So is there a song that you like to sing in church? Maybe a song that you love hearing on UCB2? Tell me which it is and why you like it so much. 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

New this month from Ryan Daniel Cole, a new artist to UCB2. The song is called Oh What a Day. He's a Christian singer-songwriter and the former frontman of the band Among the Thirsty. And he returned to music in April 2026 after a 10-year hiatus. He now works as a composer and producer for films and for series, including Netflix's Love is Blind. So you may have heard some of his work before, and now we're playing his worship songs on UCB2.

0: I don't know about you, but whenever there's a bank holiday, my whole body clock just gets really confused. So if there's been any point today when I've gone, it's Saturday, bear with me, I am somewhat a day behind. And because of bank holidays, it means I haven't seen much of Matt Brown this week. Matt, I've missed you.
1: I've missed you too, Chloe.
0: Where have you been?
1: I've been working. Oh. Where have you been, more to the point?
0: Yeah, let's not talk about that. How are you?
1: I'm all right. It's been an interesting week.
0: It has,
1: week.
0: Isn't it? Yeah. It's been a bit of an emotional roller coaster in more ways than one.
1: Absolutely. Do you know, I was sorting through some of my own old belongings because Mummy's downsizing some of the stuff at her house. And like many grown-up children, there are still a few things knocking around at my parents' house that I really ought to take ownership of. Mm. I was going through some old birthday cards and I found this birthday card that I got when I was 12 years old with a picture of a puppy on a hay bale, and it set me off. I have no idea why. Mrs. B was saying, "What's upset you so much?" And I said, "I don't know. I think it's just the nostalgia."
0: Yeah, it must be. It's just, there's been a lot of different things happening here at UCB and it's just, life is an emotional roller coaster, and sometimes we feel it more so than at other times. But you're here from 10 o'clock.
1: Yes.
0: What can we expect this morning?
1: Well, we continue our journey through Jonah. We're in chapter 3 at the moment, so we're going to be thinking about changes of mind leading to changes of action at 10:15. A couple of brilliant conversations on the way from this past week's This Is My Story, including one based upon Psalm 23. Ooh. He Refreshes My Soul is the title of the latest book from retired Baptist minister Jeannie Kendall. So we're going to be listening into that this afternoon.
0: Lovely.
1: Another great parenting parable, this week a more cultured event using French and Spanish, although not really. You'll understand when you hear it, and some great worship besides.
0: That sounds lovely. I was going to try and impress you with my French, but I did German at school, so we won't go down that route.
1: So did I.
0: What's good? Guten Tag. How do you say goodbye in German?
1: Auf Wiedersehen.
0: Auf Wiedersehen. Tschüss. There we go. Should we call it an end there?
1: Let's do it.
0: Okay.

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0: It's the UCB Kingdom Academy Songwriting Lab with Lauren Thomas, happening on Tuesday, the 8th of October. 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
3: 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One of my favorite activities in life is scuba diving. In fact, I just returned from a remarkable dive with friends in the South Pacific. There's just something about the quiet and the wonder of God's creation underwater that completely fascinates me. Of course, before I go down into the unknown, I have to know about water temperature, the current, our equipment, and other safety issues because my life depends on it. You know, in a similar way, sometimes we forget just how much our life depends on God. Psalms 32:8 says, "I will instruct you and teach you in the way you should go. I will counsel you with my loving eye." God doesn't want you to get in the depths of life and not be able to breathe. He wants you to experience life fully, for He knows there are unseen things that you may need to be prepared for. You need an all-knowing life master. When I learned to dive, I started and still review each time I dive the instructions. The Bible is our instruction book for living. Want to see and experience life as never before? Psalm 119:105 says, "The word is a lamp and a light." So dive into God's word and have a great adventure into life this week.

A song that united us during lockdown. It became a real anthem of hope. Just singing the blessing from number six over each other. Kerry Job and Cody Carnes. And as you've heard, Matt Brown is with you from 10 o'clock. Looks to lot forward to. Let's try that again. Lots to look forward to. Can you tell I need to go and have a bit of a rest? Well, you've got a few days break and then I'll be back with you next Saturday and Sunday morning from 6. But thank you for joining me today. It's been lovely to spend some time with you. I hope that you have a wonderful rest of your Sunday, whatever you get up to. And God willing, I'll speak to you very soon.

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1: UCB News at 10 o'clock. I'm Peter Wooding. We're told all repatriation flights to take passengers home from a hantavirus-stricken cruise ship will set off by tomorrow. Spanish health officials have boarded the MV Honduras for final checks after it docked in Tenerife this morning. A former government minister has become the first Labour MP to threaten Sir Keir Starmer with a leadership challenge. Catherine West says she'll launch it tomorrow unless the Cabinet acts first. The Prime Minister is under intense pressure after disastrous election results. Here's Education Secretary Bridget Phillipson.
2: We got a real kicking. There's no escaping that. And we have to reflect seriously on that. And, you know, we have to reckon with what we need to do as a party now to turn it around. I don't think, however, a leadership contest and all of the problems that that would bring is the answer.
1: An open letter of support to the Jewish community describes anti-Semitism as a problem for all of us to fix. It's been signed by faith groups, business leaders and charities following recent attacks, including the Golders Green stabbings. The founder of a Christian cafe, which offers both food and drink as well as a free prayer menu, is celebrating 2 years since launching in North Wales. Now, Bangor-based Frankie Thompson is taking cafe-based church ministry Open Heavens on the road with a series of meetings focusing on a wider call to revival.
3: It starts within us, do you know, like, and that's our message for people: is the revival begins in the individuals, do you know, like, and as the revival begins in the individual, it'll spread. You know, like rivers of living water, it will spread into the streets.
1: And the Church of England's online service today will come from Holy Trinity Church in Stratford-upon-Avon, the place where William Shakespeare was baptised and is buried. The service will reflect on how a church known around the world for its association with Shakespeare remains rooted in its primary purpose, worshipping God and serving its local community. That's the latest UCB News. Your next update in an hour.
4: From the Bible. Do nothing out of selfish ambition or vain conceit. Rather, in humility, value others above yourselves, not looking to your own interests, but each of you to the interests of others. Philippians 2, 3-7.
5: It kind of reminds me of a saying that we used to have in Sunday school. God first, others next, and us following behind. But of course, Jesus instructed us the greatest commandment is to love God with all that we are and all that he's blessed us with. I'm paraphrasing, of course. And the second is as important. Love your neighbour as you love yourself. Let's show some love as we worship God together this Sunday morning.

Good morning, it's 6 minutes past ten. Matt Brown keeping you company through until two this afternoon. Thank you to Chloe Wilson for our Sunday breakfast show, and of course to the ever faithful Peter Wooding for keeping us informed of all going on here in the UK and indeed around the world. And wherever, whatever country you might be joining me from today, know that you are so welcome here at the home of hope and worship. Teaching on the way from City on a Hill Church at 10:15. I'll tell you more about that after Ashton Michael. This is Heaven to Earth.

So we continue our journey through the book of Jonah at 10:15. And today we're going to be hearing from Jessica Randall from City on a Hill Church in Edinburgh as we look at part of Jonah chapter 3, particularly verses 3 to 5, thinking about how a change of mind can lead to a change of action. It's on the way after worship from Brandon B, reminding us that if we're feeling a little sleepy this Sunday morning, it's time for us to awake the sleeper.

0: Well, hopefully that's been able to rouse you ready to listen as Jessica Randall opens up God's Word for us a little more as we continue our journey through the book of Jonah, which is going to be continuing for a few more weeks, but we're firmly in Jonah chapter 3 today, thinking about Jonah's change of mind and change of action and how that relates to each of us.
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2: Today, as we unpack, we're going to continue in our series of Jonah, Mercy, and Mission. And today we'll see how a revelation of who God is has the power to make a difference in a dirt-filled world. It has the power to change the mind, which can lead to change in behavior. And this change in behavior is what we will call repentance. And we're going to unpack this a little bit more today. So we're going to pick up in the passage where we see Jonah finally arising and going to Nineveh. So let's set the scene. It's round two with God versus Jonah. Jonah has now landed on dry land and he sets off for Nineveh. Nineveh was and still is current day Iraq. So Nineveh now lies in ruins, but actually it's located and surrounded by the city of Mosul. In this passage, we see God's pursuit of man and his desire to give us a new beginning and for us to reorientate ourselves in alignment with him. As we make a decision to obey God, our repentance should trigger a change in behavior. And here we can see two types of repentance. One that leads to salvation, the salvation of the people of Nineveh. And two, we see one that leads to sanctification, the sanctification of Jonah and his continuing relationship with the God of his people. So if you're taking notes and you want to know what the point is, point number one, go and share the message. It says in verse 3, so Jonah arose and went to Nineveh according to the word of the Lord. God's call, it stirs us to get out of our comfort zone and share his message. And we believe that as our purpose here at City on a Hill. In Mark chapter 16, verses 15, it says, go into all the world and preach the gospel to all creation. Not some, not those that you like, not those that you're not afraid of. It says all creation. In Romans 10, verses 14, it says, how then can they call on one they have not believed in? And how can they believe in one whom they've not heard? And how can they hear without someone preaching to them? And how can anyone preach unless they are sent? As it is written, how beautiful are the feet of those who bring good news. How is Nineveh supposed to believe in God if no one's even gone? How are they supposed to hear if no one's been sent to actually say the good news? And that's kind of like what it is like in our city. How can we believe change can happen? People's lives can be transformed if we don't take this message of good news to them. The thing about the word gospel is it's so simple. It means good news. The gospel is the good news of Jesus Christ's life, death, and resurrection, offering salvation and eternal life to all who believed. It's so interesting that in the verses it says, and the people believed in God. As we look at this passage, we're seeing a parallel between Jesus and Jonah. Jesus, who is God's son, sent to this earth to proclaim the good news, to proclaim the kingdom of heaven is at hand, to bring salvation for our sins so that we have an eternal hope of salvation through him. And here's the parallel. Jonah, he was in the belly of the fish for 3 days and 3 nights. He was commissioned to go to Nineveh. Jesus came, he died, he was dead for 3 days and 3 nights. He rose again and he was commissioned and commissions us to the world. The parallel continues. There's a message, there's a whole city, and there's an end. It says in Matthew 24, verses 14, the gospel of the kingdom will be preached in the whole world as a testimony to all nations, and then the end will come. The thing is we don't know when Jesus will return, but the clearest sign is the gospel impacting all nations. We also don't know when it is our time to die. We don't know. We all have an appointed time and moment to die. It could be today, it could be tomorrow, but the one thing is clear, there is an end. And it's so important that people have access to the gospel before, whether it is Jesus returning or somebody passes from this earth. So what was Jonah's message? In verse 4, it says, and Jonah began to go through the city one day's walk, and he cried out, yet 40 days and Nineveh shall be overthrown. It's a bit like shouting, the end is nigh. In our modern day world, it's probably a meme with a man and a placard. At first glance, it kind of seems that there's no compassion in this. In 40 days, Nineveh will be overthrown. But what's very interesting is God, in his mercy, he knows just what we need to get our attention. Now, as I mentioned before, Nineveh was an Assyrian war machine. They were a people that were used to seeing the return of their armies parading through the streets. They had just overturned a nation. They're coming through the streets with all of the booty that they have plundered and pillaged from nations. They were on the other side of plunder and destruction. They were the ones that were doing it. They were the winning side of this. But it had permeated their culture so much so that actually when the king made the decree, he realized it was so much in the fabric of his society that he said to them that every man must turn from his evil ways and the violence that's in their hands. Rich was scheming against rich. Poor was scheming against poor. Everything was upside down. Even though it's a very prosperous city, they had so much aqueducts, water, they had vineyards, they had 100-foot city gates, and I think about 18 gates on the wall. It was big. But the word overthrow, they knew what that meant. The word overthrown is the same one used for Sodom and Gomorrah. An account of a city utterly destroyed by sulfur and fire in Genesis 19. So isn't it funny that such a short message, only a few words, God still knew how to get to their heart. That word overthrow, they're so familiar with it because they are a people who are doing it. Point number two, people are more open than you think. So how did God get the attention of the people of Nineveh? What do they need? They don't need anything. They have trade, they have plunder, they are expanding their empire. What do they need? Like most Mesopotamian civilizations,

0: can take that brokenness and turn it into something beautiful. Now, diverting slightly, speaking of beautiful things and capturing art, your initial career that you chose to go into was photography, wasn't it?
1: Yeah, it was. It was. Yeah. I started out in the photographic industry soon after leaving college. In fact, college for me school and college. Let's be honest, not a marriage made in heaven there. As far as I was concerned, I really did not like school. I did not like college. I don't know, maybe the institutionalized nature of it, the structure, the format, I just didn't get on with. So I actually dropped out of college, having gone to study photography. Photography was a passion that I picked up from my grandfather, who was a very keen photographer. But I didn't stay the course at photographic college. I dropped out and went straight into the industry. So somebody who I knew at church was a fantastic photographer, and he really kind of took me under his wing and encouraged me. And I then found a job with a local photographer. So I did that for some time and loved it. But the recession hit and I was soon made redundant and left thinking, well, God, what do I do now? My passion for photography has stayed. It's still a bit of a hobby of mine. But as far as a profession is concerned, long since passed. And maybe that was all part of God's plan as well, because that triggered a period of some significant searching as to what I was to do next. I look back on it with fondness, but see that obviously again as a sort of a key chapter.
0: Yeah, and it was so important that you were asking that question of God, what do I do next? In God's wisdom, he perhaps prompted someone to give you a copy of an Adrian Plass classic, Broken Windows, Broken Lies. I can still see it on my dad's shelf in the study. Yeah, talk to us about the impact that Adrian's book had on you.
1: My word, I almost can't begin. And I have reached out to Adrian and told him just how helpful and catalytic I think his writing has been for me. So yeah, I was given a copy of Broken Windows, Broken Lives. I don't remember who gave it to me. Sadly. So if by chance you're listening and it was you, reach out. I'd love to know. But somebody gave me the book, and I don't know why they gave me that particular book either. But I read it and it immediately resonated with me. So for those that don't know, the story in Broken Windows, Broken Lives is of a guy who is searching and finds himself working with, I think the term was used, disturbed young boys. There's a term that we probably wouldn't use these days, but I think we probably know what we mean. And he went on a journey, and I finished reading that book thinking, God, you've spoken to me through that. There was something of my own personal experience wrapped up in the account given of the boys in this school. And the fact that this person, Adrian, had given his life to that, I thought, God, is that what you're saying to me? This is where I need to be focusing my time, that I need to do something with my own experience and use it for the good of others. So again, a key point in my journey to find God's guidance through the words in that particular book. And it was a year or so later on that I entered the social work profession, a children and family social work team in inner city Birmingham. I had no idea what I was letting myself in for. I was 21, 22 years of age. What on earth did I know about life? But God had a plan. And I believe that Adrian's book was absolutely key to that plan.

0: That was Red Letter Society with Psalm 9, brand new for the month of May here on UCB2. So we've heard some of Justin Humphrey's story so far. When you hear the next part, you will understand how God has been weaving an amazing tapestry in and through Justin's life. Just a brief recap that Justin had a pretty unstable start to his childhood. He was adopted by a loving and secure Christian family around about the age of 4 officially, although him and his brother were taken on by this family when he was just 2 years old. Faith was a key part of that upbringing. Justin recognised how his Heavenly Father sees him and accepted Christ as his Lord and Saviour just before he became a teenager. Life has not been without its challenges, but we left the first part of our conversation, Justin, talking about the impact that that Adrian Plass book, Broken Windows, Broken Lies, had on you. You then chose to step into a career in social work in inner city Birmingham. I'm going to hazard a guess, more to learn on a very steep learning curve than you might have first anticipated. Would that be fair to say?
1: Absolutely. Absolutely fair to say. Hugely challenging and eye-opening, I think would be the thing. And I think just to be confronted with another person's life. And we might sort of resonate with elements of it. We might think, well, that's completely alien to my own experience. But to understand something of the challenges that people face, and to have the privilege of walking alongside them, supporting them where you can, as far as you can, it's an immense privilege.
0: It is. And I got to see that almost firsthand with my dad's social work career. And, you know, I can remember back in the 80s and the 90s, there would be occasions when he would pop back to grab his wellies in a coverall, maybe a dust mask and his spade to go and do a muck out. Or there would be occasions when he would bring young people back to our house for something to eat before taking them to their next foster place. Really was a different time back then, and obviously different guidelines and safeguarding has come into action since then. But you gain all this experience in social work, and to fast forward a little, you end up joining 31A, as it's now known, but formerly CCPAS in 2010. So talk to us about how you recognised that God was leading you in that direction.
1: Well, that's another one of those life lessons for me, Matt, because at the time I was assistant pastor in a church down in the Southwest. Because of the work that I was doing, I was also working for Action for Children at the time. So I'd got two part-time roles.
0: Yeah.
1: Very difficult to balance those two, by the way, but the two roles nonetheless. So I was involved, you know, in safeguarding work in my sort of professional capacity alongside that. And I'd been asked, because people knew that that was my background, I'd been asked to assist in a situation that was not in my own church, and bring some wisdom to that situation. So I travelled some distance to attend a meeting. I arrived at that meeting, and in that meeting was a chap called David Pearson. Now, some people who've been around a while might be familiar with David. David was the then chief executive of CCPAS. And he had been involved in this matter, trying to encourage the church and the denomination to respond to a particular case in a particular way. And I remember after that meeting, David, and I hope I'm remembering this correctly. David said to me soon after, "I get the sense that God is encouraging us to walk a journey together." I'd never met David before that point. Mm. I'd been on one of his trainings some time before. And I remember having sat in that training and saying to God in my head, wow, what a ministry these guys have got with CCPS. I would love to be able to do something like that one day. And I'd completely forgotten that I'd had that conversation with God.
0: Yeah.
1: And even to the point when David said to me, I believe we probably should be walking together. And soon after that, there was an invitation to come and work for CCPAS. And I said, no. I said, no, thank you for the offer, but I don't believe that's right. God hasn't spoken to me clearly about that. And I've got a lot of work to do in the church, you know. There's a great bunch of people who are relying me to do this, that, and the other. Over a period of 6 months, God nudged harder and harder. And 6 months later, I did join CCPAS. That was in April 2010. But you know what? It was only probably, I think it was probably 5 years later. And I don't know why it was, how it was, but God reminded me of the conversation that I'd had with him in that drafty church hall on a Saturday morning when David was talking about the importance of safeguarding in the church. And my mind was blown.
0: Yeah.
1: You know, my mind was literally blown. I can feel myself getting all emotional now as I think about that, you know, and the way that God wove that together, you know, and despite my resistance and my failure to hear him, you know, he was determined to break through and bring a plan about. So yeah, 2010 started with what was CCPAS.
0: Yeah, and you know, I could, you know, discount that by saying something like, be careful what you pray for. But actually, to think about this on a much deeper level, you know, when we are praying things that are in line with God's words and God's will, we shouldn't really be surprised when these things happen. But of course, remembering that conversation that you had with God was an incredible confirmation from him that you were operating in a place of the calling that it put upon your life. And when we consider both your personal experience and your professional experience through your work, you've been so well placed to champion good safeguarding practice through your work with 31A. And I know that you believe and recognize that the church, the body of Christ, is God's plan and his answer to the hurting world that so many of us are caught up in ourselves, but also see around us. And let's be honest, it is quite common in many churches for a number of vulnerable people to come along. And we don't just have a duty, we have a God-given responsibility and calling to make sure that we are protecting and looking after those who are vulnerable, whether they're children, whether they're vulnerable adults, whatever that looks like. And this has been something that we've only really been learning over perhaps the last 30 years or so, the importance of safeguarding and how to do it in the right way and how to establish best practice, particularly within faith circles. So what have been some of the key things that you've learned that you want people to ensure that they're adhering to and seeking to put into practice?
1: Well, that's a really good question. And I think if I were to pinpoint one thing that I genuinely believe is the most important thing, it is for us to see the whole safeguarding piece as an outworking of our Christian faith and responsibility. You know, so Scripture in many different places provides us with the mandate, if not the instruction, to look after the widows and the orphans, to speak on behalf of the vulnerable and the voiceless. You know, repeatedly, the minor prophets, amongst all the other prophets in the Old Testament, had to remind the people on behalf of God, you know, your worship is meaningless and it is empty if you are not attentive to the needs of the disadvantaged, the disaffected, the vulnerable, the marginalized. So I guess what I would want to say is that we should first and foremost look at this whole safeguarding piece as a biblical imperative before we think about anything else. The policies, the procedures, the training, the vetting, all of that stuff that we all know now is absolutely necessary, is only, dare I say, the vehicle or the tools that we are given today to outwork what we have been being told by God for thousands of years already.
0: Yeah, I couldn't agree.
1: That's the light bulb moment, right?
0: Absolutely. And given some of my experiences through my upbringing, through my own work within youth and children's work, whether that's been as part of the church ministry or whether that's been out in the community in different ways, it makes complete sense. Now, obviously, you were the chief executive at 31A up until pretty recently. So I'm going to make the assumption that when it comes to Integra safeguarding, which is really in its infancy, there must be a God prompt behind this. So tell us what motivated you to perhaps go out on a limb of faith in some ways.
1: Yes, absolutely. And I'm still there. So, you know, I spent 16 amazing years at 31A, what was CCPAS. And in that time, saw some remarkable things, saw some heartbreaking things, very much got to grips with the complexity of what safeguarding looks like in the context of church and other faith-based settings. And 31A are an amazing organization and have an incredible team of committed, passionate individuals. But over the last year or two, I did again feel God's stirring to respond to something quite specific, which I'd begun to pick up. And that is that those who hold ultimate responsibility for the safe environments that they need to provide, so the boards, the executives, the leadership teams, there was something very specific about their position in the wider safeguarding landscape, the support that they need, both in terms of creating safer places, environments and cultures to prevent harm and abuse from happening, but also the complexities of what they're often left with when things don't go as we might hope. So there was a bit of a vacuum, a bit of a gap, you know, and I was repeatedly being asked by board members and chief execs, can you help with this situation? And I was more often than not, unfortunately, having to say, well, I'd love to be able to, but I can't. I'm not in a position to do that, unfortunately. But over the course of time, I think God was saying, look, there are people here who need some really quite specific support in this space. So conversations with my chair over a period of time to say, look, I feel like this is something that I'm being called to. I feel like my time at 31A may be coming to an end. Let's try our best to manage that transition process well. So here I find myself having started Integra Safeguarding, and Integra was a name that I believe was given to me, very specific, speaks to integrity. Integrity, truth, justice, those things are all critical factors in how we need to approach this wider safeguarding task. So it's exciting, it's nerve-wracking, it's still very new. But having some great conversations with a vast variety of different people already, even though I'm 3 weeks in. So, you know, God's doing something here.
0: He definitely is. And I know that what you've shared so far is obviously out of an overflow of your personal relationship with God. It's a response of obedience in terms of what he's been prompting you to do. And sadly, when we look back over church history and even modern church history, there have been so many occasions where there has been abuse, where safeguarding has not taken place. And as the church, we need to make sure that we're doing better. And I recognize the weight that is on your shoulders in terms of trying to support those in leadership as we move forward and seek to be that pure, spotless bride of Christ that the Bible describes for us. Now, obviously, one of the things we talk a lot about here at UCB is people's lives being transformed by the power of God's word. We're encouraging people to get out there and do mission. But one of your latest books, Safeguarding as Mission, captures the fact that safeguarding isn't an add-on. It's not a thing that we have to do, but it's a thing that, as Integra suggests, needs to be integral and needs to be part of the integrity of what we're doing. So tell us a bit more about what you capture in Safeguarding as Mission.
1: Well, that was a very deliberate response to a request that was put to me. You know, so I'd been talking about safeguarding needing to be integral, as you've already said, rather than an add-on. And the suggestion that I might write something about that, I was delighted to respond to. And what I wanted to try and do is place front and centre the best possible model and example we have for how we ought to operate. And that, of course, is Jesus. So, you know, stripping aside all the policies and the procedures and all of that necessary stuff, as I've already said, if we were to focus on the example that Jesus gives us, what do we learn? So the book Safeguarding as Mission, published by Grove, actually takes a number of encounters that Jesus has with different people and different groups and just picks it apart to say, well, what do we learn from the way that Jesus interacted, about his posture, about the value that he placed upon people, about the sensitivity that he approached situations with, how he spoke truth to power, you know, all of those things, so that we can then hopefully grapple with that and think, well, okay, if this is the model that Jesus gave us, we should hopefully be able to grasp that, and it might make the safeguarding task just a little bit easier to understand and a little bit easier to practice.
0: Well, if you'd like any of the details for Safeguarding as Mission, you know exactly what to do. But there is another book that you've contributed towards, which was published at the start of this month, Justin, God's Heart for Child Protection and Safeguarding. So what part did you play in this?
1: Well, God's Heart for Child Protection and Safeguarding is an amazing new book, which is being published by Langham. It's a follow-up to the previous publication, which is God's Heart for Children, which again is an incredible book. And it's an edited piece. So what they've managed to do is pull together a real variety of practitioners, scholars, and others from around the world who bring that particular lens and perspective to the task of child protection safeguarding, looking at it from a really biblical, theological perspective. And I was invited to write an introductory chapter to that. You know, I think in part maybe to take the conversation that we've just talked about in Safeguarding as Mission onward, to say, well, okay, what does this mean for us? And so that book has just been published, and on the 15th and 16th of June this year, there are some opportunities to join a webinar with Langham and Viva and the Global Child Protection Alliance, which is maybe something else we could talk about. Just inviting people to engage with that material and think, well, you know, what can I get from this? What impact can I expect it to have upon what I do? So I genuinely believe it's a fantastic book. I think it's going to be a great resource for the church.
0: Fantastic. Well, if you'd like any of the details, I've got a direct link to the Langham Publishing website so that you can get hold of a copy. Now, we've got about 3 minutes left, Justin. So as we draw our conversation to a close today, I want to encourage you, particularly if you're in leadership, either as an executive or you're part of a leadership board, Justin's expertise and knowledge, you can't put a value on them when it comes to safeguarding. You can find out more by heading to integrasafeguarding.com. If you want to follow on Instagram, it's integrasafeguarding. And on LinkedIn, Justin Humphreys -integrasafeguarding for the follows. But of course, when we think about what you've shared with us this morning, Justin, really it's God's working in and through you that is enabling this expertise, this wisdom to have been gleaned and to put you in a position to give you the skills to share that with other people. You're doing that through your books, you're doing that through your new role. And I know that your heart is that other people would recognize that for themselves, that God is weaving a beautiful tapestry. And actually, if we look back, we may recognize that some key moments, even in our early lives, could be pointing us towards God's will for us. So as we finish, just talk to us a bit about how you recognize God's fingerprints are all over what he has done and what he's doing in your life.
1: Yeah, I think the point of looking back and thinking about, you know, those things that we might have, you know, considered to be negative, as well as those things which were positive, and how might they be a part of a journey that God is inviting us to walk with him, I think is also important. And, you know, I'm often reminded that in the kingdom where God's concerned, nothing is wasted. Mm. He can and will use everything that we are prepared to give him access to. And, you know, I think living a life of worship, living a life of obedience means that we get to a place where we say, well, look, whatever I've got, however I got it, wherever I got it, use it for your glory, you know, is really the motto, I think, for me. And that doesn't necessarily come straight away. I think we have to use some discernment as well. We have to ask God, when is the right time to use this experience, that experience for the good of others? Because we can be trying to do that too soon, maybe at times. But if we're prepared to look back and say, God, what are you doing? It's a great thing to do.
0: It really is. Justin Humphreys, thanks for being our guest on today's This Is My Story. If anything has resonated with you, do get in touch. If anything particularly has triggered you, our UCB prayer line is available. But we worship our way to midday with Casting Crowns and Who Am I?

It's about to turn 7 minutes past midday. A very good afternoon to you this Sunday lunchtime, whatever you're up to. Hope if you've been at church, then God spoke to you and you felt like you brought your best in terms of worship to Him. But if you've not managed to make it there and you've been listening to UCB2 this morning, then I hope you've been inspired by Justin Humphreys' story. A brief recap, in case you missed it and want to catch it on the radio highlights of the UCB Player app or online at ucb.co.uk/Matt Brown. Justin was taken into care at a very early age, adopted officially at the age of 4, although his Christian family took him and his brother on when he was just 2 years old, raising him in the faith. He faced a particularly difficult time when it came to deciding whether to accept the gospel for himself or not. But he served for 10 years with the charity 31-8 that supports people with safeguarding policies and guidelines. He's now recently founded Integris Safeguarding, a leading consultancy and leadership service for charities, churches and businesses seeking to support leadership teams and executives in making sure they're doing safeguarding in the right and biblical way. Got some great books out. If you want to catch that conversation along with others from the past weeks, This Is My Story, do check out the radio highlights in the app or, as I said, ucb.co.uk/Matt Brown. Now let's continue the music with a bit of a classic from Chris Tomlin. This is Sing, Sing, Sing.

0: Now, thinking about classics, of course, just 2 days ago on Friday, people across the nation and indeed the world paid tribute to Sir David Attenborough as he celebrated his 100th birthday. I saw on social media that just one of the tributes was an incredible piece of artwork on the sands at Morecambe with a portrait of Sir David Attenborough with one of his well-known quotes. "We often talk of saving the planet, but the truth is that we must do these things to save ourselves." David has had an incredible career as a wildlife presenter and an environmental spokesperson. He has brought us so much information and knowledge about the natural world that God has created. But did you know that his career actually came by accident? The person who had been appointed as the BBC's first ever wildlife presenter was taken ill and actually recommended a young David Attenborough, who was an intern working within wildlife production at the BBC. And the rest, as they say, is history. It has led to an incredible life of service and career, informing and educating us. Perhaps you watched the concert from the Royal Albert Hall on Friday evening on BBC One, or have caught it over the weekend on the iPlayer. It's food for thought, isn't it? When someone who's so passionate about God's creation and yet maybe doesn't have that personal relationship with God just yet should have such a voice of wisdom. Let's be praying for Sir David Attenborough, that he would come to know his Heavenly Father as he beholds all these wonders and continues to bring us incredible wildlife documentaries and information through an amazing team of people that have supported him throughout his career. What a legend.
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5: Hi, I'm Leon Evans from Life Central Church in Hales Owen. There are two things at least that I'm learning from my 2-year-old granddaughter that bring me intense joy. One is when she reaches for me, her little hands go up and she's saying, "Pick me up, hold me, lift me up." The second thing is when she's tired or at bedtime, she simply rests on me, her head on my chest. I can't begin to describe how much joy I feel when she is reaching for me and resting on me. And one day I felt God say, "Leon, That's the joy I feel when you reach for me and when you rest on me. Our joy won't come from performance, but from proximity, being in his presence. Today, spend a little time reaching and resting. It will bring both you and God joy.

0: Let that be a reminder that God is with you, whether it be in the fire, in the flood, or in whatever challenges or storms you might be facing. Now, as I mentioned just a few moments ago, celebrations on Friday for 100 years of Sir David Attenborough's life. The gentleman was honoured in so many different ways, but at the other end of the scale, for some people, they lost loved ones during this past week. And you may have heard on Thursday or yesterday with Chloe that one of our UCB family members was promoted to glory on Wednesday. Liz Jones, married to Pete, a mother, but to us, a sister in Christ. Liz got in touch with us. Well, first launched WhatsApp on a very regular basis with her voice notes, sharing her heart, sharing some of the wisdom that she'd learned from God's word and some of her experiences of her own relationship with God. It was back in January of this year, the 15th of January, that we were talking about those times when God has spoken to us. And Liz shared this example with us.
1: When I was just saved, I just wanted more and more of the Lord. But I was asking the people, and every time there was, you know, they called for people to go forward, I went there because I thought that man, that woman would have the answer to what I wanted. And one day when I was reading, I read that God said, "My servant Moses, I speak to him face to face." And it was like an arrow to my heart. And I knew God was saying to me, cut out the middleman. So that is what I did. And God has been able to speak on many occasions.

0: That's exactly how my house is. I dreamt this house had two doors, two front doors. She had. But it's just amazing. If we listen to the Lord, he can tell us marvelous things. Now, I don't know what that dream was meant, but I think it meant for her to depend on Jesus and realize that he can speak.
1: That's just one example of some of the things that Liz shared with us while she was here on Earth. And I don't really know why I was surprised at having lost my dad at the end of last year, but the way that the news of Liz's passing hit some of us, particularly within the UCB2 team, I was surprised, but it spoke to me. God spoke to me of the truth that indeed we are a UCB family. Whilst we might not meet some of you face to face, we do have unity in Christ. We try to stand alongside you by praying for you and with you as part of what we do here on air, but also in the privacy away from the radio. And we hold you very dear to us because we know that you support us prayerfully as well as some of you supporting us financially. So we're sending our love and condolences to Pete, Liz's husband, to her daughter Julie and all the rest of the family as they grieve Liz's passing. But of course, she was speaking there about how Moses spoke face to face with God. She's had experience of that through her prayer life. And now we believe she is face to face with her Heavenly Father, enjoying his glorious presence. So let's pray. Lord, we give thanks for a life well lived by our lovely sister Liz. We thank you for the way that she's encouraged so many of us through UCB Radio over recent years. And Lord, for the legacy that she has left behind. We thank you that with you, nothing is ever wasted. And so we pray there would be continued good to come from the legacy and the testimony that Liz has left behind through her family and friends. Holy Spirit, we pray that you would comfort them as they navigate life without Liz. And for anyone else who is grieving the loss of someone close to them, Lord, I pray that they would know your comfort because you are close to the brokenhearted. I ask this in Jesus' name. Amen.

That's brand new for this month from Called Out Music, and it's called Grateful Heart. Now, can you name this well-known theme tune? You might have guessed, although it wasn't a very good rendition. It was the James Bond theme tune, and I wish I had some secret agent music playing right now, whether it be Mission Impossible, James Bond, Johnny English, or something else. Because did you know that you are an agent on God's behalf? Not only do you bring the God colours into the world, as we read of in the Message paraphrase, you are actually an agent of reconciliation. Now, having done some work with Coventry Cathedral and their reconciliation ministry, which is global, I understand this to some extent, but we're going to be getting some wisdom from God's word on the matter in the word for today after these two next songs.

0: Robin Mark with Guide Me, O Thou Great Jehovah. And don't forget, because it's Sunday, you've got Great Hymns with Simon Lowell this evening. Having a little sneak peek at what he's got in store for you. All for Jesus from the choir of Guildford's Cathedral. Sorry, I couldn't see what it said then. So Guildford Cathedral Choir. There'll also be the choir of Paisley Abbey with Be Still My Soul. And after 10 o'clock, it becomes a bit more modern and contemporary. Christine Dente with Nothing But the Blood. Sailor with How Great Thou Art. And Liz Fitzgibbon with How Lovely Is Thy Dwelling Place. Just some of what you can hear a little later on here on the Home of Hope and Worship. But right now, it's time for us to get wisdom from God's Word.
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2: The word for today is, you are an agent of reconciliation. In 2 Corinthians chapter 5 and verse 18 we read, God gave us the ministry of reconciliation. Paul wrote, if anyone is in Christ, the new creation has come. The old has gone, the new is here. All this is from God, who reconciled us to himself through Christ and gave us the ministry of reconciliation, that God was reconciling the world to himself in Christ, not counting people's sins against them. And he has committed to us the message of reconciliation. We are therefore Christ's ambassadors, as though God were making his appeal through us. We implore you on Christ's behalf, be reconciled to God. Sometimes our first reaction to learning that a fellow believer has fallen is to rush to the phone and say, did you hear about? Or point an accusing finger. Or distance ourselves from that person at the very time he or she needs our prayers, love and support. The Bible says in 1 Peter 4 verse 8, above all things have fervent love for one another, for love will cover a multitude of sins. If the hurting cannot find mercy in the family of God, where are they going to find it? Rather than join those who point accusing fingers, we should be known as those who extend a helping hand. Jesus did that with Simon Peter. Satan has asked for you that he may sift you as wheat. But I have prayed for you that your faith should not fail. And when you have returned to me, strengthen your brethren. Luke 22 verses 31 and 32. Just as God has repeatedly extended his grace to you when you've fallen short of the mark, he is calling you to extend that same grace to others. And that's the word for today on UCB.

0: That was the Worship Initiative and Shane and Shane with Hallelujah for the Cross. And I was quite interested earlier this week. I was watching Dr. Jordan Peterson on YouTube in a discussion type session with 20 atheists. It's called Surrounded. And one of the interesting things that I picked up on at the end, when some of the people who'd been discussing things with Jordan Peterson about faith and belief, was that one of the atheists was wearing a gold cross around her neck. Read into that what you will. Incredibly interesting. But of course, for some people, they don't realize the significance of the empty cross and what that means for each one of them. This is why it's so important that we share the gospel message and that we share the power of God's word with those we know, and indeed with those we don't. How's God challenging you to do that at the moment?
1: The home of hope and worship. This is UCB2.
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6: Hi, my name is Detol Amore from superworkingmom.com, and I would like to talk to you about the illusion of multitasking. Although you may feel like there's an overwhelming amount of work to be done, given your various roles in life, multiple studies have shown that multitasking can waste approximately 20 to 40% of your time, depending on the task at hand. Contrary to popular belief, multitasking doesn't necessarily increase productivity or efficiency. Rather, it can leave you feeling exhausted, frustrated, and overwhelmed. Your brain can become overwhelmed when you attempt to multitask. Ecclesiastes 4:6 advises, better one handful with tranquility than two handfuls with toil and chasing after the wind. If you would like to reduce stress and feelings of being overwhelmed, consider tackling one task at a time or combining unrelated tasks.

It's 5 minutes to 1 o'clock, and coming up in our final hour together, a conversation with retired Baptist minister Jeannie Kendall, our parenting parable, and some great worship, including the new one from the Kingdom Fleet, and Phil Wickham and Tiffany Hudson combining their talents with a musical rendition of Psalm 23. We worship our way to 1 o'clock now with Cat Mills. This is The Everlasting God.

Bethel Music and Josh Baldwin bringing us to 6 minutes past one this Sunday afternoon. It's Matt Brown keeping you company for almost an hour before Becky Prophet joins you after the 2 o'clock headlines. But coming up in this hour to look forward to, our parenting parable on the way at about 1:15, and the conversation that I had earlier this week with retired Baptist minister, writer and trainer, Jeannie Kendall. You're not going to want to miss that on the way at about 1:30.

So before we get into the parenting parable from this past week, which is quite a cultured episode from the Brown family, new music from the Kingdom Fleet. This is Don't Give Up.

Now, you're probably aware that I have the pleasure and blessing of being a father to five girls, three who are blood related to me and two stepdaughters. And each Tuesday and Sunday afternoon, I share a parenting parable with you. Today's parenting parable is called The Confusion of Being Cultured. There are moments in parenting that arrive like perfectly timed punchlines, unannounced and unforgettable. One such moment came when daughter number four was in year one, freshly initiated into the mysterious and impressive world of modern foreign languages. That evening, as we sat around the table with plates of tuna pasta bake gently steaming, we did what most families often do. We asked the simple question, "What did you do at school today?" When it reached her turn, she sat up a little taller, eyes bright with the kind of confidence only a six-year-old can carry. "I can speak Spanish," she declared proudly. Then, without hesitation, "Un, deux, trois." A pause. A blink. A small internal scramble on my part. "That's French, darling," I replied, smiling. "But well done, that's excellent counting." Not missing a beat, she doubled down with even greater conviction. "Well, I can speak French. Un croissant." And just like that, the table dissolved into laughter. Not mocking laughter, but the warm, uncontrollable kind that bubbles up when innocence and confidence collide in the most unexpected way. It wasn't just what she said, it was how she said it. Utterly convinced, entirely sincere, wonderfully confused. And if we're honest, there's something of all of us in that moment. Because there's a particular kind of confusion that comes not from ignorance, but from partial understanding, dressed up as certainty. A sprinkling of knowledge, just enough to sound convincing, but not quite enough to be anchored in truth. It's easy to chuckle at a child mixing up Spanish and French. It's a little harder to recognize when we do something similar in our own lives. We pick up phrases of faith, fragments of scripture, second-hand wisdom, and sometimes present them as fluency. But the Bible gently nudges us towards something deeper than surface-level understanding. In Proverbs 4, verse 7, we read, "The beginning of wisdom is this, get wisdom. Though it cost all you have, get understanding." Not just knowledge, not just the ability to repeat something we've heard, but understanding. Something lived, tested, and rooted. There's no shame in not knowing. There's even a kind of beauty in those early, wobbly attempts to grasp something new. But there is an invitation here for all of us to keep going beyond the first phrase, the first impression, the first confident declaration. To move from imitation to understanding. From borrowed words to lived truth. And perhaps there's another layer to this story. One that feels closer to the heart. Because while that evening remains a fond and funny memory, life has moved on, as it always does. The little girl who once confidently spoke Spanish, French, pastry language is now walking through a much heavier season, facing challenges that have made school and many other things difficult. And in those moments, the lesson shifts. It's no longer about getting things right. It's about being held when things feel wrong. About knowing that even when life feels confusing, fragmented, or overwhelming,
God's understanding of us is never partial. As we're reminded in Psalm 139, "You have searched me, Lord, and you know me." Fully known, fully seen, fully loved. No confusion there. So maybe the takeaway isn't just about the pursuit of wisdom. Maybe it's also this: that in a world where we often feel the pressure to have all the right answers, God meets us kindly in our misunderstandings. Whether they're amusing, like mixing up languages, or painful, like navigating seasons we didn't choose. And he doesn't laugh at us, but he does gently, patiently lead us into truth, one word at a time.

0: Ryan Stevenson and with Lifted Hands. Now, if I was to say these words to you, would you be able to name the psalm that they come from? The Lord is my shepherd. I shall not want, or I lack nothing. He leads me beside still waters. You might know how the rest of the psalm goes, but have you ever taken a deep dive into Psalm 23? Well, that's been the case for one of the guests who joined me on this past week's This Is My Story, retired Baptist minister Jeannie Kendall, who's now a writer and trainer, shared some of her story and what led her to write her latest book, He Refreshes My Soul. It's on the way at 1:30.
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My name is Rob MacFarlane from MacFarlaneMinistries.com. Psalm 27 verse 13 says, I remain confident of this. I will see the goodness of the Lord in the land of the living. In a world filled with uncertainty and challenges, it's easy to lose hope. But this verse reminds us to remain confident in God's goodness. He's working in our lives, even when we can't see it and don't feel it. Trusting in His promises allows us to experience His blessings here and now, even in small ways throughout our day. What are you believing God for today? Keep thanking Him for His goodness in your life and remain steadfast in your faith. For He is always faithful, and we know with Him, the best is yet to come.

0: I love the way that God works on each one of us like a beautiful tapestry, as I referred to in the conversation we heard earlier with Justin Humphreys. And that's the case for every single story that we share here on UCB2 as part of This Is My Story. If you have a story of God at work in and through your life that you would like to share with us, I would love for you to get in touch with us by emailing mystory@ucb.co.uk. And maybe to inspire you a bit to do that, here's another one of the conversations that happened earlier this week.
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0: Joining us from the south of Dorset, I'm not going to be too specific on exactly where, a warm welcome to retired minister, writer, trainer, Jeannie Kendall. How are you doing today, Jeannie?
3: I'm doing good, thank you. It's great to join you.
0: Oh, thank you so much for taking time out of your...

0: Morning schedule in order to speak to us here on This Is My Story. Now, I've already mentioned that you're a retired minister, so we're going to make the assumption that there is a faith story, because you don't become a Baptist minister by accident. There's certainly a call and a process to follow. So let's start by talking about your faith story, because you weren't brought up as a Christian, were you, Jeannie?
1: I wasn't, although looking back, I wonder if actually my parents did have some form of faith, just from some of the things that I discovered actually after they died. Mm. But certainly there was no evidence of that. When I was about 13, my father died, we moved into the local town. So I started going to the local Anglican church to make friends, basically,
0: yeah,
1: and entirely to try and disrupt the service if I possibly could. So if I could get the vicar to stop preaching, to glare at me or tell me off or something, that was a great achievement as far as I was concerned. I definitely wasn't there for the right reasons.
0: And having had the gift of retrospect and looking back and reflecting, have you got any thoughts onto what the motivation maybe was behind that? Were you just trying to cause trouble, or do you think you were seeking attention?
1: I was quite angry, to be honest. Mm. We'd lived in tired accommodation in a hospital where my father worked. He died. My grandmother, who lived with us, died 3 weeks later. And because we had to move suddenly into quite a small house in the local town, our dog was put down. And she was my friend, you know. Mm. And so I was just angry. I was an angry teenager, basically, and was happy to take that anger anywhere. When I first became a Christian, my friends commented that my behaviour on the hockey pitch had changed. What was it that had gone, you know, that had happened to me?
0: Interesting. So let's explore this a little. What position did you usually play on the hockey field?
1: Oh, good. Do you know, I don't really know, because I was terrible at sports. my brother was actually heading in the direction of Olympics as an athlete. He was extraordinarily talented. He's run at Crystal Palace and things like that. When my PE teacher discovered that, she put me over every kind of athletic sport that she could try, at the end of which she turned to me and said, "You really are completely useless, aren't you?"
0: Oh, gosh.
1: Which I said, I could have told you that at the start. I was quite amused. It didn't bother me. I really enjoyed watching my brother. It wasn't my thing. Mm. So hockey, to be honest, I think I was much more of a liability than anything else, and probably a few things that emerged from my mouth before I became a Christian may have been a little bit choice, let's put it like that.
0: Yeah, but certainly brilliant that your friends noticed a difference in you when you came to faith. So I'm going to assume that this church you started going along to at the age of 13 played a part in you coming to personal faith?
1: Yeah, so a bit later on, a couple of years later on, a new curate came who was an evangelical. I've got a huge respect for the vicar as well, actually, and remain very good friends with his daughter. But this curate started doing after-church meetings for the young people. And he was just speaking one day about the man at the pool of Bethesda, "Do you want to be healed?" And taking it from, you know, "Do you want to be saved? Do you want to be rescued?" And he did a kind of, you know, "Stand up if you want to come to faith, if you want to get to know Jesus," very classic thing. And I found myself standing. And to be honest, at the time, I didn't really know why. I thought, what am I doing? You know, it was like God almost kind of said, "Come on, girl, you know, we're going to do this together." And it all began from there, really.
0: And obviously, losing your dad at such a young age and your grandmother not long afterwards, that anger that you felt, did you find that started to not get dealt with, but started to soften over time as you maybe got to know God as a Heavenly Father?
1: That's a really good question. Yes, I think it did. What I think perhaps in many ways is more important is that quite difficult aspect of my upbringing, and there were one or two tricky bits as well. What they left me with was this capacity to walk with people who were in quite dark and difficult places. Mm. I'm not afraid of that. And I can see that some of the ways that God led after that, both teaching in a quite a rough area, really, and then working for the church in various ways, heading up a counselling service and then in ministry. In all of those, it was like God said, look, I've travelled this with you. You can travel this with others and be, in a sense, I refer to it as God with skin on. Sometimes we need a person. We can't always experience God in those dark and difficult places. But if someone walks with us, then we can sense, at least looking back, that that was God providing for us.
0: Even though I walk through the valley of the shadow of death, I will fear no evil, for you are with me. Your rod and your staff, they guide me. To quote a psalm we're going to be referring to a little bit later on in our conversation. But of course, you join me today, Jeannie, as a retired Baptist minister. So I would imagine as a teenager, getting into ministry probably wasn't part of the plan initially. So what was the original plan, and at what point did you feel called?
1: It absolutely wasn't. I just think God's got a sense of humour, because I'm in so many ways the least likely person to be a minister. Years later when I was doing a hospital visit, and a friend came along to visit the person that I was with by the bedside, and the patient said to them, she is the minister. I know she doesn't look like one. In some ways, I guess I'm just not a typical minister of any description, never mind Baptist. But no, it wasn't part of the plan. But I did, in my early 20s, feel a strong call to full-time Christian work. And at the time, I don't know, no idea why, but I just assumed that I would marry an Anglican minister. Mm. There weren't so many options perhaps for women at that point, because we're going back a few decades now. Ironically, the fabulous man that I did marry is absolutely nothing to do with that at all. Actually, was very senior in local government, but we do laugh about that. And it was quite a gradual unfolding, because the church I was part of at that point actually didn't have women in leadership, never mind women ministers. And the church made quite a long journey, as did I, before eventually I became ordained.
0: Wow. And if we had more time, we could unpack some of that journey, because I know from speaking to other ladies, it's certainly been a challenging journey for some of them. But I know throughout it all, as you look back on time in ministry, as well as teaching and leading the pastoral program as part of your time at Spurgeon's, you recognize God's faithfulness through the ups and downs of life. And I would imagine you've seen that in serving God and serving other people, but you've probably seen that in your own life as well.
1: In so many ways. I think often it's as you look back. I mean, if I'm ruthlessly honest, there are times in my life when I had no idea what God was up to and didn't like it very much. And God and I have quite a robust conversation. He's the only person actually in my life that I ever shout at. Got a very calm relationship with my husband and family. But I do let God have it, you know, rather like the psalmists at times, about things. And there are some things looking back, I think, okay, now I can see what that was about. There are some things looking back, I think, I don't know, this side of glory, I never will. And that's where you do have to hang on with gritted teeth sometimes, or fingernails, or whatever we hang on with, to the fact that somewhere God is in the middle of it.
0: Mm. And I want you to hear that as an encouragement today. If you feel like you're at the end of your rope, or just hanging on by your fingernails, that God is with you. It may not feel like it, but you have to believe that. You have to believe that he is true to his word. And speaking of God's word, you're a former Spurgeon's College president, Jeannie. So how did that role come about? And what were some of the challenges that faced you during that time?
1: Well, it's kind of funny, it was, Spurgeon's was sadly closed, but it was a kind of strange yearly thing that people got chosen for. And actually, the principal at the time put me forward. I thought it was a bit of naughtiness, because, again, I'm kind of hardly typical. Some of the presidents have been very well-known, very academically brilliant people, fabulous people, but I'm not like that. I'm very much an ordinary practitioner. So I chose as the topic for that year and being ordinary. Because I think we don't celebrate being ordinary enough. You know, I guess most of the people who are listening today or later will feel they're ordinary people living out their lives in all sorts of different places. And that's wonderful. That's actually something to be celebrated, because that's how God works, through ordinary people, through messed up, broken people, through people who are walking through difficult places. That's his speciality, of working through those of us who are never going to be famous. But it's rather wonderful that that's how he works.
0: It is incredible, and we see that recorded throughout the scriptures. People who messed up, people who made mistakes, people who tried to avoid what God was calling them to do, and yet he still works, and he wants the same for you. Which brings us on to one of the ways that God is currently working through you, Jeannie, in retirement. Obviously, you do some freelance work as part of your time, but you never thought that you would write a book, let alone four published books, and currently working on your fifth. So was this a conversation with God? Was it more of a wrestle with God? How did the first book come about?
1: It's a really, really strange story in some ways for me, I think. So I was going to have a sabbatical. As a minister, you get sometimes a sabbatical, 3 months. Paid leave, because the job is very much 24/7. You can be on call and all sorts of things. And so I was kind of musing with a few friends, you know, what should I do? And some of them said, oh, you should write a book. And I went, oh, don't be daft. I'm not booking me. You know, it's just not, I can't do that. And then my husband and I were bird watching in Jersey, sitting on a clifftop, just companionable silence. And this doesn't happen to me often, I need to be honest, Matt. But God said to me, as clear as a bell, you know, on that sabbatical, you do need to write a book, and this is what it is. It was literally like that. This is the book. And I thought, oh, okay. And, you know, I thought, oh, perhaps that's a flight of fancy. Went down to supper, and I love my husband dearly. We've been married 45 years, but he doesn't read anything that I write. I've always blogged and written poetry and things like that. And over supper, he said to me, you know, we're on the clifftop. And I said, yeah. And he said, I really think that God said to me that you need to write a book on your sabbatical. And it was like, oh, now I need to really take it seriously. So I sent the proposal to the publisher, and the first publisher that I sent it to accepted it. So it was kind of one of those things where last thing that I expected, but God clearly had it all sorted, and it all fell into place. And I've been working with the same publishers, Authentic Media, ever since. They're fabulous to work with.
0: Fantastic, and clear that God was confirming and speaking to you through other people as well as his word. Which brings us to your latest book that we're talking about today, Jeannie. He Refreshes My Soul, a verse-by-verse reflections on Psalm 23. What was the inspiration behind you writing this?
1: It's been really interesting that all of the books have had such a clear beginning point. And this one, I was asked to speak on a very tiny section of Psalm 23 at the church that we're at down here in Christchurch. Mm. And when I was given it, as a preacher, sometimes you're given things and you think, oh, I'm not sure what I'm going to do with that. And it was one of those, because I thought, well, they haven't given me the whole psalm. It's just a tiny bit. But as I delved into it, I thought, actually, there's so much here, even in this small phrase. So I was due to speak at a minister's conference up in the Northwest, and I thought I'd take the psalm and work with it a bit, which I did, and I enjoyed that. But at the end of it, and I thought, that's it. At the end of it, somebody came up to me and said, I presume that's your next book. And it had never occurred to me that this would become a book at all. And it was one of those, okay, all right, God, moments. And so that's what happened. Quite a bit of rewriting, because obviously speaking to ministers is maybe a different thing from writing, hopefully, a very accessible and, hopefully it was interesting and accessible for ministers, but different readership. So yeah. I worked on it quite a bit.
0: Sure. So which particular verse of Psalm 23 was it that you were initially given to speak upon at your home church?
1: It was the Leading Me Beside Still Waters. Ironically, I mean, God has again got a sense of humour, because I'm probably the most unstill person that you could imagine. And my children think it's hilarious that I'm retired. You know, they just think that's a complete nonsense. Because I like to be busy. I like to be occupied. It's just who I am, really. So it was a particularly ironic piece of scripture to be given.
0: And like I've said before, and I'll probably say again, retirement is really an opportunity for a short pit stop to have some new tyres put on for the next stage of the race. So He Refreshes My Soul is broken down into 8 chapters. You've got an introduction, you look at each verse in detail, an opportunity to pray, and some questions which we can contemplate by ourselves or alongside other people. Who have you written the book in mind for?
1: Really, either for people individually who want to work through it, kind of like a devotional book, or for small groups, because sometimes it can be quite tricky to think of small group material. And because the ends of the chapters do have the questions, but they also have these creative ideas to try. So the aim was that people could come at it from different perspectives. I'm really aware, much more than I ever have been in the past, how differently we're wired and the different ways that God speaks to us and works through us. And again, I think that's really something to be celebrated, the fact we're all so different. So working through questions for some people, it's just not, it doesn't do it for them. Whereas trying to work creatively with something, that's the way in which God can speak to them and touch them.
0: Well, as you've heard, the book is published by Authentic Media, who've been partnering with Jeannie since that first book was written. It's called He Refreshes My Soul, verse-by-verse reflections on Psalm 23, and is available from all good Christian bookshops, as well as the jungle-themed retailer that so many of us frequently are searching for and purchasing things from. If you would like to follow Jeannie on social media, just search for Jeannie Kendall on Facebook and at JeannieKendall54 on Instagram. If you would like any links, you know exactly what to do, send me a WhatsApp or an email. But I'm going to put you on the spot before I let you go, Jeannie, because the final chapter of this book is on hope. Obviously, the psalm can bring us a lot of hope as we draw alongside and try and get some insight into what David was thinking when he first wrote this as a psalm to God's glory. But where do you pull out the hope from Psalm 23?
1: Oh, gosh, yes. I think probably from the whole psalm rather than in some ways the last verse. We don't know when David wrote the psalm, but my own particular theory is that he actually wrote it looking back on his life rather than, you know, when he was a shepherd. And so as he looks back, he tracks through the ways in which God has been faithful. And I think for all of us, sometimes it's that looking back, thinking, I know that God has kept me in those times. One of my favourite stories is Jesus on the road to Emmaus. And somebody once said about that story that Jesus was not absent, but he was hidden. And I think there are times in our life when God isn't absent, but he may be hidden from us, as we alluded to earlier on. And so I take hope from looking back at the psalm and the overarching way in which David looks back and says, now I know, now I can hold on to the fact God has been faithful in the past and he will be faithful in the future. And that's my hope too.
0: Jeannie Kendall, author of He Refreshes My Soul. Thanks so much for joining us on today's This Is My Story. This is Phil Wickham and Tiffany Hudson with Psalm 23.

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7: Hello, my name is Grace Rice. I'm the director of Renew Wellbeing. When I wasn't well with my mental health, I found it really impossible to be at church, actually. I felt I was letting everybody down because I couldn't sing the songs, because I didn't know how to pray anymore, because it felt really empty inside. But what can happen when you choose to pray, when you choose to believe there's a God who still loves you, who's still there, who hasn't left you, even if you choose to rant at him? I know that for many of us, there have been times when other people's well-meant words, maybe particularly in the church, have turned us away from God. My prayer today is that you would know him to be the one who is so kind. He gently sees that tear and he never leaves you. He moves in closer so he can collect that tear. Not a single thing has happened to you that he hasn't seen. He's always been there. His tears mingle with yours.
8: Thanks, Ruth. Well, I'm afraid that's all the time I have with you for this Sunday. Becky Prophet with you after 2 o'clock, and I'll be back tomorrow from 9 with another week of This Is My Story. See ya.

ICF Worship with Giants Fall here on your UTB2 this Sunday afternoon. A great big thank you to Matt. But it's indeed time for me to sit in the hot seat. Becky Profit here with you, keep you company until 5 o'clock. I'm going to tell you what you can expect on the show this afternoon after I play you this from Free Trapple Music. It's called Here I Am.

Coming up on the show this afternoon at 3:30, we'll be having a game of Dictionary Dilemmas. And much later at 4:40, we'll be hearing from the UCB Word for Today. I'm also going to be talking about a brand new musical collaboration from Brandon Lake and a Disney star. Yeah, for all you Disney fans out there. And I'm also going to be looking at why the younger generation are becoming the loneliest generation, apparently, despite being more connected than ever. But we know a God who can absolutely turn that around, don't we? I've got that. I'll be playing you music from Phil Wickham, Jesus Culture and Gas Street 2. But coming up, from stadium crowds to stained glass windows, a former member of the Spice Girls who has recently performed in a church. Yeah, I'll tell you more after I play this from Life Church Worship. It's Life to Me. Breathe.

0: So here's something you probably didn't expect to hear on a Sunday afternoon, but Sporty Spice in church. Yeah. So Melanie C, or Mel C as she likes to call herself, sold out a gig at a church in Nantwich in just 9 minutes. And the concert happened inside St Mary's Church with around 350 people packed inside singing along to Spice Girl classics, and also she performed tracks from her new album. But how do we feel about this, guys? Churches, you know, opening up their doors for gigs and things like this. Should it be done? Or is it an opportunity to introduce people to church who may never have stepped inside one before? Also, imagine explaining that to someone in 1997. One day Sporty Spice would headline St Mary's Church. There you go. So what do you think? Let me know. Becky@ucb.co.uk.
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2: Hi, I'm Esther Uppel from All Nations. I love Psalm 115, verse 1, where it says, "Not to us, O Lord, not to us, but to your name be the glory because of your love and your faithfulness." I believe that as we come together, that our differences bring him glory. And this psalm is all about bringing God the glory. We are asking for blessing, not just for ourselves, but so that all would know God. I'm reminded of a picture we had years ago of a bouquet of flowers and how all of the flowers were unique and different, but the colours and the beauty of the flowers didn't clash but came together and looked incredible. And I believe that our lives are supposed to be lived out for God's glory. This is the heart cry of the psalmist, and I believe it's supposed to be the heart cry of our lives.

A song about surrendering and recognising God as holy. A brand new song there from Jake and Mates called Holy One. And it apparently emerged from a personal prayer, focusing on the desire to please and love God. And that's refreshing, isn't it? You know, in a world constantly asking, you know, what do you want? What do you want? What do we want? This song quietly asks, God, what is it that pleases you? And there's just something powerful about that kind of surrender. You know, laying down the noise, the pressure, the performance, and simply coming back to worship. And speaking of which, this is Matt Redmond.

Matt Redmond and Marty Smith there with the Heart of Worship here in Used to Be 2. Now, you know the little brown Bible app that you've got? You know, the YouVersion Bible app that most of us have on our phones? Well, the creator of the YouVersion Bible app have recently hit a massive milestone with over 50 million installs for their newer Bible app called the Bible App Lite. And they actually built this app specifically for people in places like sub-Saharan Africa and Southeast Asia, where data is expensive and phone storage is tight. And it's all about making sure that even if you have older technology, an older phone, or, you know, a scatty internet connection, then you will still have offline access to the Word of God. I love this. The website says approximately 37% of the world still doesn't have reliable internet due to the cost and lack of cellular and data infrastructure. And these factors, combined with less capable devices, make it difficult to access a digital Bible in these regions. So the Bible App Lite is built for people in this situation. I love this. I love this because, you know, in a world where everything sort of revolves around a phone and internet usage, doesn't it? We assume that it's accessible everywhere. But the fact is that, yes, even in 2026, it just isn't. So I'm all for this. This is amazing. In the UK, so that specific app, it's only available on Google Play at the moment. So if you have an Android phone, you can get the Bible App Lite for yourself. And I do think it's pretty incredible to see how a little bit of light tech is making a heavy impact across the globe.

0: Leland there with Inhabit here in UCB2. Now, a new report from the Christian think tank says that young people in Scotland are now the loneliest group in the UK, apparently, as told by Premier Christian News, which is surprising, but yet not surprising at the same time. Do you know what I mean? You know, because we've never been more connected. You know, social media, chat groups buzz until midnight. And yet, deep down, so many people still feel unseen. Shona Haslam, the think tank chief executive, said that young people online can talk to a lot of people at a very superficial level, but actually having those deep and meaningful connections with people is something that they're missing out on, and has called it a crisis of recognition, that feeling of not really being known by anyone. That's just really sad, isn't it? But it does remind me of Psalm 68, verse 6, where it says, God puts the lonely into families. So, you know, keep your eye out for the younger people around you. Yes, even in church. And maybe you could be that family for a younger person longing for a deeper connection.
1: 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UCB2. 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
5: Hello, this is Pete Head of the Slavic Gospel Association. For reasons I won't go into, I did not hear of the birth of my second grandchild for 7 hours after she was actually born. For though she had been delivered late one Saturday night, it was not until a little after 6 the following morning that I finally learnt of her safe arrival. Only then did I rejoice, and I was reminded that good news can only be celebrated once it's been made known. The fact that my granddaughter had been born did not affect me until after I'd been told of her birth. And similarly, the good news of Jesus' victory over sin and death needs to be spoken about if others are to be changed by it. Because whilst good works are a wonderful expression of God's love for a hurting world, words will also be needed if the gospel is to be shared. Only then can the good news of the salvation we have in Christ be received with joy. For faith comes by hearing, and hearing through the word of Christ.

The news at 3 o'clock is on the way, so please do pray for the news stories that you hear. And we've got a game of dictionary dilemmas coming up and a great song from Patrick Mayberry, so don't go anywhere.

Patrick Mayberry with Lead On Good Shepherd here in UCB 2. It's 5 minutes past three this Sunday. Becky here with you until 5 o'clock. And coming up in about 25 minutes time, we'll be playing a game of Dictionary Dilemmas. And later at 4:40, we'll be hearing from the UCB word for today. But coming up in 10 minutes, the Disney star who has teamed up for a musical collaboration with Brandon Lake. Yes, I'll tell you more in a couple of minutes.

0: Now, Disney fans from the mid-2000s may be excited to know that Brandon Lake has teamed up with none other than Nick Jonas. Yes, from the Jonas Brothers for a brand new song called The Author. And what's really catching people's attention is the conversation around faith behind it, because Nick Jonas recently opened up about experiencing church hurt when he was younger, saying that his family felt pushed out of their church community after the Jonas Brothers started finding success. And I think a lot of people will sort of understand that tension. You know, sometimes people pull us down, even in the places that are meant to feel safe. But I love what Nick said. He said that even through all the questions and struggles, his relationship with God stayed intact. And there's, you know, that's an important reminder to think of this afternoon. You know, because church can sometimes fail us. We all have different experiences because, you know, people are imperfect. But God doesn't walk away, and he doesn't walk away from us. And faith isn't built on flawless humans. It's built on a faithful God.
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3: Hi, I'm Jane Walters, writer and broadcaster. Have you ever noticed how much God cares about the little things in your life? We might think there's no point praying about our worries because God must be far too busy dealing with the more important global stuff. But the fact is that God is able to hear and respond to every creature on the planet. And he seems to take particular delight in letting me know how much my everyday concerns matter. Here's some of my examples. I'm looking out for an unfamiliar turning, and he puts a car waiting to pull out of that very junction. If I'm strapped for cash, I find the items on my shopping list are on offer or in the reduced section. Coincidence? No, I don't think so. It's like God reads my mind, understands my worries, and steps in at the perfect moment. Look out for him doing it for you, too.

Romans 8 verse 5 says that those who live according to the flesh have their mind set on what the flesh desires, but those who live in accordance with the Spirit have their mind set on what the Spirit desires. And that verse really comes down to focus, doesn't it? Because whatever fills our minds eventually shapes our lives. If all we feed ourselves is worry, comparison, anger, noise, it slowly becomes the soundtrack of our hearts and minds. But when we intentionally turn our thoughts towards God, you know, His truth, His peace, His voice, something begins to shift inside us. It's a bit like turning on an old radio. If you're slightly off frequency, all you'll hear is static. But when you tune in properly, suddenly the music comes through. And maybe today God is gently returning our hearts away from the static and back towards His Spirit. And the beautiful thing is, this isn't about perfection. It's about direction. Day by day, thought by thought, choosing what we set our minds on.

Lincoln Brewster there with There Is Power here on UCB 2. And get ready because we will be playing a game of Dictionary Dilemmas after I play this brand new song from Sam Hibbard with Hail the King.

Yes, it's time for Dictionary Dilemmas this Sunday. I try not to make them too hard. I think I'm not done too bad this week. And we've all been to church, haven't we? Just need to relax at this point on a Sunday. So I don't think it's too hard, but we'll see how you get on. So this is the game where I give you the dictionary definition of a word, but not tell you what the word is, because you're going to try and guess that word in two songs, okay? So this is your dictionary dilemma for today. To follow, chase, or strive towards someone or something. Okay? So to follow, chase, or strive towards someone or something. As always, that is the dictionary definition of a word. But can you guess what the word is? I'll give you two songs to think about it, starting with this from Rose Owuku.

Bill Wickham and Kane there with God So Good here on USB 2. It is indeed time to reveal the answer to a dictionary dilemma this Sunday. So this was the definition I gave you two songs ago. To follow, chase, or strive towards someone or something. That is the dictionary definition of a word, but did you manage to guess it? Well, hopefully you did, because the answer is indeed pursue. Yes, to pursue is to follow, chase, or strive towards someone or something. Well done if you got that right. Hosea 6 verse 3 says, let us know and let us pursue the knowledge of the Lord. Well done for playing and taking part. And there will be another dictionary dilemma next Sunday.

0: Rank Collective there with Year of Victory here on Used to Be 2. And speaking of which, they will be at this year's Big Church Festival happening between the 20th and the 30th of August, the bank holiday weekend at the Winston Estate in West Sussex. And they'll be joined by other artists like Lauren Daigle, CC Winans, Bethel, and just many, many more. So now is the time, because time is ticking on, to get your tickets. 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
8: This is Andrew Palau. Is there any hope if someone imitates the prodigal son in Luke 15? If they wander away from our Heavenly Father and live it up in various sins season after season, is there hope? Many people will say no. Most people also say, why should I care? It could never happen to me. Well, how prone we are to hear God's word and then shortly after ponder, well, I'm forgiven after all, and I'm not quite strong enough to obey that anyway. Well, the problem with this kind of thinking is that James 2:10 reminds us that to disobey God in one point is tantamount to rebelling against God in every possible way. That's what God said. The answer, James goes on to say, is to humble yourself, confess, and turn from your sin. Earnestly turn back to your Heavenly Father with that great hope and anticipation. His promises are true. Is that what you want to do today? I sure hope it is. Do it today.

Lucy Grimble there with the God of the Impossible. And the news at 4 o'clock is on the way, but I'm not going anywhere just yet. Come back and join me because I've got music from Stephen Curtis Chapman, Jesus Culture, and Bright City still to come here in Used to Be Tomb.

Room 1 Project with Freedom Song here in UCB 2. It is indeed 7 minutes past four. Becky Profit here with you until 5 o'clock. And still to come later at 4:40, we'll be hearing from the UCB Word for today. But coming up soon, have you ever wondered what a 40-year marriage really looks like behind closed doors? Well, one Christian artist is telling all with a new book. But more on that soon after a couple of songs, starting with this from New Grain Worship. Who is

0: He's been delighting us with his songwriting talent since 1987, and he's still going. Stephen Curtis Chapman there with Remember to Remember. And Stephen and his wife, Mary Beth, have a book called Still Here, Life Together on the Long Way Home. That's the title of the book. And what I love is that they're not pretending to have a perfect marriage. And after more than 40 years together, they describe their story as messy, crazy, good, then bad, then better, which honestly just feels really refreshing, doesn't it? And the book shares the highs, the heartbreaks, the family struggles, the seasons where they've had to cling tightly to God's grace just to keep going. And instead of saying, you know, here's how to have a flawless relationship, they're saying, look, look what God can do when people choose to stay, forgive, and to keep walking together. So this sounds amazing. So it's called Still Here, Life Together on the Long Way Home. Stephen Curtis Chapman and his wife, Mary Beth. And I think that's encouraging, because we live in a world that often gives up quickly. But faith even reminds us that God does some of his deepest work in the staying, in the praying through, in the ordinary, choosing each day with each other again and again. And it reminds me of Galatians 6 verse 9 that says, so let's not get tired of doing what is good. At just the right time, we will reap a harvest of blessings if we don't give up.
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6: Hi, I'm Jay John. The Bible says nothing is hidden from God. He sees through everything. There is nothing around the corner which is beyond God's view. God is not in need of anything, but we are in need of God. In doing God's will, we find peace. The will of God will never take us where the grace of God cannot keep us. God is faithful, and if we serve Him faithfully, He will provide for our needs. The Bible says, draw near to God, and He will draw near to you. God is our refuge and strength, a very present help in trouble.

Robbie Mark there with And Can It Be here on UCB 2. And coming up in 10 minutes, we will be hearing from the UCB Word for Today. So now is the time to get your booklets ready, get your emails out, read along on the app if you'd like to do so. However you would like to read along, now is the time to get that ready, because that will be here after playing two songs, starting with this from Jesus Culture, Sound of Adoration.

0: Storehouse Music there. We have the King is on the move here in UCB 2. And it is indeed time for the UCB word for today, where we are focusing on 2 Corinthians 5 verse 18, which says, God gave us the ministry of reconciliation.
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2: The word for today is you are an agent of reconciliation. In 2 Corinthians chapter 5 and verse 18 we read, God gave us the ministry of reconciliation. Paul wrote, if anyone is in Christ, the new creation has come. The old has gone, the new is here. All this is from God, who reconciled us to himself through Christ and gave us the ministry of reconciliation, that God was reconciling the world to himself in Christ, not counting people's sins against them. And he has committed to us the message of reconciliation. We are therefore Christ's ambassadors, as though God were making his appeal through us. We implore you on Christ's behalf, be reconciled to God. Sometimes our first reaction to learning that a fellow believer has fallen is to rush to the phone and say, did you hear about? Or point an accusing finger. Or distance ourselves from that person at the very time he or she needs our prayers, love and support. The Bible says in 1 Peter 4 verse 8, above all things have fervent love for one another, for love will cover a multitude of sins. If the hurting cannot find mercy in the family of God, where are they going to find it? Rather than join those who point accusing fingers, we should be known as those who extend a helping hand. Jesus did that with Simon Peter. Satan has asked for you that he may sift you as wheat. But I have prayed for you that your faith should not fail. And when you have returned to me, strengthen your brethren. Luke 22 verses 31 and 32. Just as God has repeatedly extended his grace to you when you've fallen short of the mark, he is calling you to extend that same grace to others. And that's the word for today on UCB.

0: Right, City, we've changed here on your UCB2. And speaking of which, this is how it's shaping up for the rest of your Sunday. After 5 o'clock, Ruva Riley Smith will be getting your tea time off to a great start. She'll be here with you between 5 and 8. Got music from Hope Dast, We the Kingdom, and Jesus Culture to play you also. And then from 8 o'clock, Dean Healy will be keeping you company throughout the rest of your Sunday evening. So stick with us here on UCB2.
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1: Hello, I'm Rebecca Coatsworth. Sheep get a lot of mentions in the Bible, over 200 according to Bible Gateway, which must make them pretty special, right? Well, sheep are prone to wander off on their own, and they tend to follow each other without thinking. They can also be quite stubborn. I guess I can relate to sheep more than I thought. Jesus spoke about sheep a lot, including the story in Luke 15 about the shepherd who leaves his flock of 99 to go after the one who went missing. Doesn't he go after the lost sheep until he finds it? Jesus asks. And when he finds it, he joyfully puts it on his shoulders. The shepherd Jesus describes doesn't call it a day after half an hour of wandering around whistling for his sheep. Jesus tells us that he, as the good shepherd, doesn't quit.

King D Music there with Holy Spirit here on UCB 2, which brings my time with you here this afternoon to an end. The news at 5 o'clock is on the way, so please do pray for the news stories that you hear and stick around for the lovely Ruth O'Reilly Smith. She's got some great music to play you. And if you'd like to get in touch with me, do email me, becky@ucb.co.uk. Join me tomorrow, though, from 7 o'clock for the worship service. So have a great rest of your Sunday, and I'll see you tomorrow.

Cope Dust, and If the Lord Builds the House, just after 5 o'clock. Great being with you. I'm Ruth, and happy Mother's Day if you are listening in from the US or from South Africa or anywhere outside the UK, actually. Today is Mother's Day, and so I'm praying that you will be blessed and spoiled, and remember to get in touch with your mum. Even if you are listening in from the UK, if you've got a mother, reach out to her and just say, hey, I was thinking about you today. Very good to be with you. We've got song stories, we've got stories, we've got encouragement, we've got amazing songs, including some new additions to the playlist in the month of May. I wanted to start, though, as I always like to do on a Sunday, with God's Word. This comes from Deuteronomy chapter 8 and verse 7. It was one of the verses that Pastor Andrew wrote about in his Alive to God devotional. The Lord your God will bring you into a good land, a land of brooks of water, of fountains and springs that flow out of valleys and hills. This week, based on this verse, he was reminding us that with God in our lives, we can look forward to the good that he has in store. He brought his people into a good place. In the same way, he is faithful to his promises in our lives. His provision and care is something that you and I can depend on.

called His Name is Majesty. That's Andrew Mitchell on UCB2. We're about to hear one of our golden oldies, a throwback Thursday song from Catherine Scott and Michael Freya that I'm sure you're going to love. But also a quick reminder to you that we've got new music on the program today. Three songs that were added to the playlist at the start of May throughout the show. And today, in this hour, round about 5:30, we're going to hear the new one from Acadia Worship. First though, I do love this one. Time to sing along.

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5: Hi, my name's Jonathan Pett, team leader at Brixham Community Church on the beautiful south coast of Devon. My wife and I recently received a lump of cash due to a long-term investment coming to fruition. It wasn't in the millions, but it was enough to pay off some debts and take our family on a cruise. But as soon as we committed to the cruise by paying for it, our money was gone. Unlike that holiday, we know that entry to heaven is free. But Jesus also tells us in no uncertain terms that we must count the cost before committing. He even uses the harsh imagery of taking up our own cross to follow him. Hebrews 12:2 tells us that because of the joy awaiting him, he endured the cross, disregarding its shame. He saw that there was joy on the other side.

Your Sunday evening tunes here on UCB2 with me, Ruth. That's Blessing Offer, and won't be long now. Just after 5:30. Quick reminder to you that on the 27th of June, we've got our One Story celebration. For 4 decades, UCB has been part of one remarkable story, God's story. 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So we are celebrating 40 years of UCB in the UK this year. We'd love for you to join us. We're thanking God for his faithfulness, for lives changed, for prayers answered, for faithful supporters and listeners and churches and friends who've journeyed with us both then and now. And the exciting thing is that the story is not finished. We'd love for you to join us for our 40th anniversary celebrations. And the first one that we've got coming up is on Saturday, the 27th of June. And you can get your tickets by clicking on ucb.co.uk/onestory. And then you can check out the video that we've put together, a little bit of a snapshot of our story over the last 40 years, but also click on Join the Tour. 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It's £10 plus booking fee. 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

when Moses asked God, "Who shall I say has sent me?" God's response was, "I am. He is enough for you, wherever you are listening in from and wherever you are in life, whatever season you're going through. Jesus is enough." It's called Come to Your Throne from Acadia Worship.

0: So still to come on the show, we have got the story behind Holy Water by We The Kingdom. It is still a firm favourite here on UCB2, so looking forward to that. We'll also hear the song, of course. But I wanted to share some really good news with you. A six-year-old girl called Safi had a condition called LCA. It's this rare eye condition that often leads to total vision loss. Well, her sight has been restored following cutting-edge gene therapy at London's Great Ormond Street Hospital, which is amazing news. And so big congratulations to everybody working really, really hard to provide this treatment. It's treatment with Luxturna essentially involved injecting both eyes with healthy copies of the RPE65 gene. The first demonstration that the gene therapy can actually strengthen visual pathways in a child with LCA. So really, really good news. And as you can well imagine, Safi must be just loving being able to see. In fact, her mum, Lisa, says she can even see in the dark now, which is awesome. And so big congratulations to the whole team at Great Ormond Street Hospital. They do such an amazing work. Maybe you've got a child who's there at the moment, or perhaps you work there. Thank you for all the work that you do. If you've got a child who's in hospital at the moment, just praying for strength for you and for them to get the right treatment in Jesus' name.
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2: 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Because we're humans living alongside other humans, we've all had to forgive someone. Maybe you were cut off in the traffic. Maybe you've experienced crushing betrayal by the person you thought loved you best. And forgiveness can feel impossible, like you're rewarding your enemy. Jesus gets it. No one in history has endured greater injustice. And yet, Peter writes that Jesus didn't retaliate or threaten revenge. He left his case in the hands of God, who always judges fairly, and we can do the same. Jesus died to free us from sin's grip. He's already done the hard work of forgiveness for us. Ask him to do it again, to do in you what you can't do yourself. Let his grace flow through you towards your offender. As you cancel their debt and release them into the hands of the living God, you'll find that you're the one set free. There's never going to be a better time to forgive than right now.

0: I remember when this one was first released. I just love the sound of it. I love the lyrics of this song. It's such a great reminder to us that we come to Jesus just as we are. But in his presence, we can't help but change. We become who we were created to be.
1: So yeah, the song Holy Water was written about 5 feet that way on a piano. Martin was playing the piano. We were working on another song. We stopped the computer for a second and heard what he was doing. We were like, oh my gosh, we got to pay attention to that, because it felt really special and powerful. So we got lost for like 3 days in this song, on the writing, the production, the whole thing. Yeah, and I think for me, you know, we all have our stories to tell, but for me, having struggled in my own life with addiction, with anxiety, with all manner of results of sin, and my own sin, and just being in the fallen world, this song to me is such a celebration of the joy of what it means to be forgiven. I mean, that bridge just knocks me out every time. I don't want to abuse your grace. God, I need it every day. It's the only thing that ever really makes me want to change. So I'm just excited to share this song with you guys, because it really comes from a pure place in our heart.
2: So what I love about song Holy Water is that I think a lot of times as we write worship music, we feel like we need to write songs for right now and be as current as possible. And really for Holy Water, it's kind of like a anthem of the different decades that we were all raised in. And we just sort of accidentally started putting all this different genres of music together. And that's really the sound of Holy Water is birthed out of that. And I love, you know, that we don't have to be confined by what's happening right now or what happened 50 years ago or what we think might happen 5 years from now, because the music of God is timeless. And so we want to write songs that, you know, aren't trying too hard to be something, but that are just a visible or a sonic representation of where our hearts are.
3: It's really interesting that there can be a culture of heaviness around forgiveness. But I love that this song speaks forgiveness in such a joyous manner.
2: Yeah.
3: Because it's something to be celebrated and to enjoy. And I think heaviness is to lead us to the cross, but from the cross on, it's joy.
4: It's so good. Yeah, this song really is a celebration of forgiveness and addresses that issue of shame, and I love that. And the bridge comes from Romans 6. It says, I don't want to abuse your grace. God, I need it every day. It's the only thing that ever really makes me want to change. And I think that really is the Father's heart for us, is to understand his grace, that he's not demanding that we clean ourselves up, but so lavish his grace on us. And once we've experienced it, we don't want to take advantage of it or abuse it, because we have this relationship with grace. Grace is not just a good idea or an abstract thing. Grace is a person, and his name is Jesus. And once we've encountered him, and once we have a relationship with him, we don't want to abuse that. We don't want to abuse our close friend. But still, even when we do, which we always do, there is still so much grace. And I love that.

We the Kingdom with Holy Water, and also hearing the story behind the song from some of the band members. Got the news on the way at 6, more really great stories, more song stories, another one of those new songs added to the playlist this month, and some more good news stories.

0: featuring the voice of Tom Eccleshaw, lads, KXC, at just after 6 o'clock. Great being with you. Coming up around 5:30, we've got another song story. We've also got another brand new song that was added to the playlist at the start of this month. And lots of good news stories. Hopefully some stuff that you'll hear that will encourage you. And how about this? Some good news stories. The Book Fairies is a New York nonprofit that helps struggling communities. And they recently distributed their 6 millionth book. The group was launched in 2012 by Amy Saslansky in her garage. Seems like a lot of things are, good things are launched in a garage. Essentially, they collect new and gently used books and then give them to children in New York City and Long Island, helping to instill a lifelong love of reading. Book Fairies Associate Executive Director Courtney Collins said the new donation that they had of 25,000 books will change many lives. It got me thinking about summer reads. Do you have any that are on your list? I have to say I've been doing quite a bit of academic reading over the last few months, and so I'm looking forward to getting stuck into some fiction. I've got a couple of hefty Kate Moss books that I'm excited to crack open. How about you?
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It wasn't too many days ago that we had our first airplay of this one. It's from Philippa Hannah.

0: 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She's also touring across the UK. She's been in the US as well. So do keep her in your prayers.
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5: Hi, Andy Elms here from Family Church and greatbiglife.co.uk. It's good for us to always remember that Jesus, among other things that he says he is, he reveals to us in John 10 that he's the good shepherd. Jesus is the good shepherd, the great shepherd, and we're to be his sheep. It's very simple when you think of walking with Jesus in that way or in that context. That's the understanding that David had. You know, when David wrote that well-known psalm called Psalm 23, he said, "The Lord's my shepherd, I shall not want." Even though he was a warrior, a worshipping warrior, a king, he always remembers when he was a shepherd boy and the relationship that a sheep had with a shepherd, and referred to his life or his understanding of walking with God from that way of thinking. And in saying that God was his shepherd and he was God's sheep, he was saying that the Lord will care for me, I will want not. The Lord will lead me in stillness and in quietness. The Lord will always take care of me and even lay a table for me in the presence of mine enemies. In all the ways that you understand Jesus, never forget that he's also your good shepherd who's leading you as one of his sheep. God bless.

Jamie Jamgosian and Beautiful Story, a song that was written for the first time in 10 years. Took a little break from singing and then brought that one out. Yeah, beautiful song, beautiful story. Really good to be with you on a Sunday evening. Massive hello to John, who loves listening in to UCB2. Started listening in 2019, listened through some real tough times during COVID, and wrote in this week just to say a massive thank you to UCB2 and all of us here at UCB. One of the first songs that he really enjoyed listening into when he first started listening back in 2019 is this one, Love is a Miracle, from Maverick City Music. Enjoy, John.

0: especially dedicated to UCB2 listener John, who was first introduced to Maverick City music through that song called Love is a Miracle. 6:30 here on UCB2, and time for us to take a listen into the story behind a song that was released in 2020. A very powerful song and a great reminder to us that God is still at work in your life and my life, even all these years later. It's a song story that's brought to us by Aaron Baxter and Stefan Green, who was speaking from Cape Town at the time.
1: We were just chatting, really, just sharing life experiences, sharing the different things that we were going through at that time. And the guys that we were writing with, they were like, you know what, it doesn't matter kind of what we're going through. And it, sometimes you can feel like, you know, there's never going to be an end point. But we just encourage each other, you know, but God's not finished. Like, it's not the end. And they were like, this is not the end. Like, God will finish it. And we're like, that's amazing, you know. Just like that, it just came together. Like, this is not the end. He'll finish what he started. And we just continued and just flowed together. Just felt the Holy Spirit over it. Anyway, after the camp, came back, shared it with Steph. And obviously, Steph's going to have something to say about the song, as always, which is good. We want that. Steph, what did you say?
2: Yeah, I was excited when I heard it, and for me the song really it placed, I think as humans we place full stops at moments in our lives. I feel like this song placed the comma and allowed God to rewrite what was next.
1: Amen.
2: And so I think I look at the book of just the amazing Bible that we have, and I think if David could say something to us today, he would say, bro, this isn't the end.
1: Come on.
2: Don't worry. Just because you feel like you're a shepherd boy right now, God's got this. This is not the end. I feel like Paul from his prison cell would say the same thing. He would be like, my daughter, my son, don't worry. Though you feel like you're in a prison at the moment, guess what? God has something different. And it's not the end that you feel like this at the moment. And there's amazing scripture that this song, I feel like, is the foundation of it. And it's Philippians 1:6. And it says this: there has never been the slightest doubt in my mind that the God has started this great work in you would keep it at the end and bring it to fulfillment and finish it in Jesus' name. And so I wrote down, and I just said, I hope this song gives language and heart to those moms whose kids have lost the path, to those whose close ones are suffering, to those who's at their houses and their hope is wearing thin, to those who have addictions that haven't passed yet, to those who haven't seen their promise come to fulfillment. Guess what? This is not the end.
1: Amen.
2: Amen. And Romans 8:28 just says this: and we know that in all things he's faithful to complete what he started. And so as we sing this, as we declare it, I believe that it's going to lift up faith,
1: amen,
2: bring hope and bring life into every room, into every household, and into every country in Jesus' name.

What a beautiful promise. This is not the end. Life Worship. Also hearing the story behind the song from Aaron Baxter and Stephen Green. Praying for you if it feels a bit like there's been a full stop over your life. It's actually something that Rachel Hickson talks about in our teaching at around 20 past seven this evening, to have a sense of expectation, to trust God in the transition, to not get stuck at the full stop. It reminds me of a verse, hope deferred makes the heart sick. I remember for years thinking there was a full stop there, but there isn't. There's a comma. But a dream fulfilled is a tree of life. And so keep hoping, keep trusting. This is not the end.

UCB2 listener Shami wrote in this week to say she just loves listening in to Collins Bungera. There's something anointed about his songs, and I have to say I agree. Now, I know that we heard a new song from Philippa Hanna earlier on, but he's also got a new track out here on UCB2, and so enjoying this one. It's called Behold He Comes, but also enjoying that new one from Collins Bungera. Also enjoying great hymns, Simon Lowell brings us a whole program of these stunning great hymns from 8 o'clock tonight. And so here's a little taster of what you can expect.

0: Love, You Never Let Me Go, Savannah Ellis, one of our great hymns on UCB2. You can hear Simon Lowell with a whole program of those from 8 o'clock tonight. Got me thinking of Romans chapter 8, verse 38 to 39. For I am convinced, writes the Apostle Paul, that neither death nor life, neither angels nor principalities, neither the present nor the future, nor any powers, neither height nor depth, nor anything else in all creation will be able to separate us from the love of God that is in Christ Jesus, our Lord.
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6: Hi, I'm Simon Allaby from Turn the Page. Every now and again, something happens that suddenly stops us in our tracks. Like the time my car mechanic told me that the leak I'd noticed from my engine was in fact fuel, and that if I continued to drive, the car might burst into flames. I've been aware of the leak for some days, but assumed it was nothing serious and had continued to drive. My heart went cold at the thought of what might have been. Such was the feeling experienced by those who listened to St. Peter's first sermon. Like most of us, they were happily living their lives, conscious that not everything was perfect, but assuming that all would probably be okay. They were brought up short when Peter started talking about a lost eternity if they didn't address the sin in their lives. The Bible says they were cut to the heart and exclaimed, "What shall we do?" Panic quickly turned to peace, as Peter explained that the answer was simple and free. Repent and accept Jesus' gift of forgiveness and eternal life. It was free then and remains free for us today.
0: So I did mention that Simon Lowell is on the way from 8, but we've still got another whole hour together, and that includes Heart Cry for Change, teaching from Rachel Hickson this evening. And as I mentioned earlier, she's reminding us to not get stuck in transition, kind of circling, you know, like the aeroplanes do while they're trying to use up all the fuel or wait for their turn to land. God wants you to be intentional, to step out in faith and take action. So that's on the way at round about 20 past 7.

know when someone says, but it's character building, how frustrating it is hearing those words when you're going through a difficult time. But it is something that Joyce Meyer has been writing about this week on joycemeyer.org under the Daily Devo tab, reflecting on Romans chapter 5 and verse 4. The amplified version of this verse says, and endurance, that is fortitude, develops maturity of character, approved faith and tried integrity. And character of this sort produces the habit of joyful and confident hope of eternal salvation. She writes, the journey toward our goals is just as important as the destination itself. The journey builds our patience, faith, endurance, and self-discipline. It prepares us for the destination. Romans says that we can rejoice in trials because they bear the fruit of godly character. If the destination you are working toward still seems a long way off, think of it as character building. Maintaining a good attitude and keeping your trust in God while you wait is training you to be able to handle all the blessings and the challenges that come your way. God has equipped us to achieve the dreams He's put inside us. He wants to prepare us by building godly character in us so that we are able to handle future challenges with grace and future victories with humility. If we don't have strong godly character, we will set ourselves up for failure and we won't be able to sustain our vision once it comes to pass. In his second letter to the Corinthians, Paul concludes by charging them to grow to maturity. 2 Corinthians chapter 13 and verse 11. The Amplified Bible says it like this, be made complete. Be what you should be. The journey is where we become what we should be, where we are made complete. That's on joycemeyer.org.

0: 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We've got Bible teaching from Rachel Hickson on the way, Heart Cry for Change, encouraging us to not get stuck in transition, to step out in faith and to live in that sense of expectation. 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
8: Hi, I'm Catherine Hill, UK Director at Care for the Family. Many of us live hurried lives. Fast food, coffee to go, Netflix, Amazon Prime all help us to do as much as we can in as little time as possible. But when we are hurried, we're unable to be fully present with others, with ourselves, and even with God. Friendships take time. Love takes time. And our relationship with God takes time. By any standard, Jesus was busy. But although his life was full, it was never hurried. He seemed in no rush to get to Jairus' house or even to be with his sick friend Lazarus. The Bible tells us he only did what he saw his father doing. He knew the power of having a rhythm of life that allowed him to live in connection with his father and to give people his attention in the moment. And he calls us to do the same.

0: Wow, two phenomenal voices here on UCB2 with a new worship song called And It Rages. John Mark McMillan and Josh Baldwin.
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2: As we consider God's word, our lives, and the season in which we're living, what do we feel God is saying? Well, I've got a few points I want to give to you today, which I pray will encourage you. Number one, I felt God say, do not get stuck in transition. I really feel it's important that we do not get stuck in the wrong season. It's so important that our minds are not thinking and have got almost conditioned to thinking in that uncertainty. Because you see, if we're reacting to that constant uncertainty, then we will find ourselves waiting instead of initiating. We'll find ourselves almost in a slumbering, in a state of inertia, when we should be in a state of expectation. And I do feel that it's very important we don't get stuck in this transitional mindset. Don't let fear, intimidation, and anxiety rob the delight and expectation of your inheritance and your future. Come on, shake off every restriction that fear has put on you. Don't get stuck in the wrong season. Also, don't let the weariness and the monotony just overwhelm you. As we were praying, I felt God's give me this phrase, don't become tolerant of your constraint. In other words, don't just settle down and say, oh, well, what's the point? God's saying, don't get stuck. Come on, don't get tolerant. Don't just give in to this sense of inertia. You know, ask me to awaken an expectation. And finally, the third thing, which is very different, is don't live in frustration. I feel some people have just got so frustrated, they just thought, I've had enough, I'm going to make something happen. I'm just going to force this agenda, I'm going to just make it happen. And actually, I feel that's just as dangerous. Just do what the Holy Spirit tells you to do. So we suddenly decide, I've had enough of all this stuff, I can't believe it, I'm not going back, I'm just going to go do it anyway. I feel we could make some horrible Ishmaels rather than create the places for the presence of God. So make sure that you come out of this transitional season into this new day, these doors of opportunity with wisdom. So number one, don't get stuck in this transition. Number two, I believe we need to ask God for an upgrade in discernment. So what is the discernment that we need? Well, I feel one of the challenges and the promise of God that says, I have got doors of opportunity. And then when the door doesn't completely open, the discernment we're going to need to know is this the devil withholding this door of opportunity, or is it the containment of God still holding me because the timing is not quite right? I believe we've really got to discern the movement from the Omega season to the Alpha season. You know, the season of the shut doors. You know, God says, I am the God who shuts the door and no man can open it. I'm the God of Alpha, the God who opens, pioneers, forerunners, new doors, and no man can shut it. And so sometimes there is the constraint and the restraint of God. And so we need a new understanding of discernment. Is this God shutting the door? Or is this the enemy facing, you know, in face off? Is he against me? I feel that we're going to have to really know how to work and discern in this situation. How are we going to do that? God said to me two things. He said, number one, you're going to have to upgrade your level of prayer and stillness. In other words, take all the other sounds out and just come wait on God and say, God, is this my door? Is this my season? Is this my time? And if he says yes, then you can take that authority, say, in the name of Jesus, I speak to this door and I thank you for the key of David that's put upon my shoulders. and that you, God, are opening this door. Now, every restraint of the enemy, get off. This is my door. This is my season. But it's in that still place. It's going to be in that place of worship that we will be able to discern that this is my time and my door. This is the enemy withholding. Or, no, this is God still telling me to wait. You will know in the still place. The second way God really said to me, he said, this is a time to upgrade fellowship. Walking in light in fellowship will keep you on the straight path. You know, the scripture in John 1:8, it says, you know, if we walk in the light with one another, we will walk in perfect fellowship or koinonia. And the blood of Christ will forgive us all our sins. But there is a perfect fellowship when we walk right with people. And I really feel that we're going to need the advice of people, because some of this is going to be quite complex to discern. And so we're going to need to pray with people. Fellowship isn't just like having a coffee and a chat. It's that

holding, withholding from me. No, this is God constraining me. The third thing that I really felt that God wanted to say to us in this year of 2022 is, this will be the season of windows and doors. It is the doors of opportunity. And I've already mentioned this a couple of times, but we read that scripture, Isaiah 22, verse 22. And I felt God just say this, I will place on your shoulders the key of the house of David. That is a key of authority and a key revelation. David was a prophet, priest, and king. He's putting keys on your shoulders, on your governmental authority. And what he opens, no man can shut. And what he shuts, no man can open. And that's why I said this discernment's important, because God is going to give us doors. And we're going to need to know that authority of that key. This is my door right now, and it opens in Jesus' name. You know, we all know that beginnings and endings are part of life, you know, Alpha and Omega. And I believe many of us have been through, you know, as I said, 2020, the year of the unprecedented stop. It's been the Omega. Many doors just shut, shut, shut. Many things shifted. And it's like that relationship shut, that job just shut, that house just shut. People have moved geographically. There's been shut, shut, shut. But now, you know, Revelation 1:8, I am the Alpha and the Omega. And I believe we're moving from the season where we saw God as Omega, the God that shut, to the God of Alpha, the God that opens, the God that pioneers, the God that makes a way. And so that needs a change of thinking. The way that we've had to think in the last 2 years has been, how do we think in a season of the God of Omega, the God who's shutting doors? Now, we don't get stuck in the transition of just seeing God as Omega, but now we're moving from the season of shut doors to the season of open doors. And I will put a key on your shoulder, and I'm actually going to open doors for you. So I wonder, which doors do you feel God's got his hand on? Where do you know that there are opportunities for you, but it hasn't yet happened yet? Those are the areas I just want to pray. So Father, I pray right now for that key of David. God, where we just sense in our spirit that there is a door to open for me here. I just feel there's an opportunity here. I've just sensed more and more that you're going to give me access into this area. I feel for some of you, it's in your job place. You've just thought, I don't know why, I just feel I'm going to have a promotion or a move. I just need to move into this. I just feel those areas where you've just been sensing there's something new, just really focus in on them in prayer and ask God to put that key of David on you to unlock those situations. I believe also some of you have been looking at areas of finance and generating of finance. So many of you have got stuck in a mentality of one stream of provision. Well, if I just got my job, I'll be provided for. Well, if I just collect my pension, I'll be provided for. Well, if I just get my student's grant, then I can make it through. If I just get this stream. And I felt God say, no, but if you have been bringing your tithes and offerings into my house, I have windows for you. And I felt God say that in 2022, he wants to open streams of income, streams of finance. Let me just read what I wrote, because I just felt it was from the Holy Spirit. God says, I'm wanting to open streams of income and provision into your life. There will not just be one avenue of finance that is your support system, but I am going to open windows, new ways of thinking, new opportunities, new entrepreneurial thoughts that will give you new streams of finance and incomes into your next season, so that it will set you up to take hold of the opportunities that you see. This is an Isaiah 22:22 moment, and keys are being given to individuals to unlock new days of opportunity, and skills and financial streams and provision will be given to you so that you can access these resources and so build through these doors of opportunity. Does that resonate with you? So Father, open those doors, we pray. I really do believe.

0: believe that we're moving back in this year, that God wants to take off some of the cloud that's just enveloped our mind of inertia and make us more confident about tomorrow and put a forward momentum back in us. I really felt God say, stir in them the sense of destiny on the road ahead. This is a season of doors and windows, and there are doors and signposts of opportunity that have been closed for quite a while that will almost become uncovered. I was driving down one of our roads and all the signs had been sprayed over and obscured. And then I was watching them take all the cones and all the roadwork. And then they began wiping down the signs and all this grey paint came off and all the signposts were distinct again. And I just felt it was a prophetic sign that, you know, there's doors and paths and you've been trying to find your way. And it's like all the signposts have had this grey paint. It's just been misty. It's been difficult to read. But I feel that God is going to wipe away some of the cloud, the uncertainty, the obscurity, and doors are coming open. And I feel once the break is off, we must be ready to move quickly. This is going to be a time of acceleration and a new momentum. Like Elijah, remember, you know, for 3.5 years, the heavens were shut up and there was no rain. Nothing. And then suddenly Elijah said, oh, I see the cloud the size of a man's hand, remember? And he girded up his loins and he began to run. And I believe we're in that transition. It's like we're going to see clouds the size of a man's hand. There's days of opportunity. And God wants to open your eyes, not to see all the gloomy hesitancy, but can you see the days of opportunity? Can you see the clouds the size of a man's hand? Are you ready to accelerate into the purposes of God?
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2: I've got a friend

Prada and Dante Bow with God Really Loves Us. Before that, Heart Cry for Change with Rachel Hickson, and it'll be back next Sunday at about the same time. One thing I have found is that when I keep being drawn to the things that I don't have, or maybe feeling a little impatient at being able to learn the stuff that I want to learn, gratitude and thanksgiving for what I do have is a real gear change and attitude shift.

UCB2 and Natalie Grant with Clean. Hey, some good news this week from Sumatra, North Sumatra, where a critically endangered Sumatran orangutan was filmed for the very first time using a canopy bridge to cross a road in North Sumatra. And conservationists are super happy about this. The bridge was built a couple of years ago to reconnect two local orangutan populations that were split by a busy road. With only about 14,000 orangutans left in the wild, the animal crossing's success offers hope that these simple infrastructures can help the species survive habitat fragmentation and maybe ideas for other endangered species. Good news, though, for the orangutans in North Sumatra.

Torrin Wells and her with the Hope Mix of Hold Us Together. I want to leave you with Deuteronomy chapter 8 and verse 7. This is the verse that I started the show with. And so a little bit like bookends, we are bookending the show with God's word. The Lord your God is bringing you into a good land, a land of brooks of water, of fountains and springs that flow out of valleys and hills. I've loved your company this evening. Thank you so much. Joining you again tomorrow for the Drive Show from 4 o'clock. In the meantime, Simon Lowell is here with our great hymns. Enjoy. God bless and good night.

Hello there, and welcome to another Great Hymns programme with me, Simon Lowell. And I'm absolutely delighted that you've joined me again this week. And I promise you, we have got a wonderful collection of hymns and songs for you to listen to, or indeed for you to join in with. And I can't think of a better way to start than to invite our friends from All Souls Langham Place to sing that great hymn, Tell Out My Soul. The paraphrase of the Magnificat, written by Bishop Timothy Dudley Smith back in 1962. And that wonderful tune as well, Woodlands. And as I say, the hymn was written back in May 1961, when Timothy Dudley Smith and his wife had just moved into their first house in Blackheath. And apparently he was inspired to write the text when he was reading a modern paraphrase of the Magnificat in Luke chapter 1 in the New English Bible. And the translation began with the phrase, "Tell out my soul the greatness of the Lord." And Timothy Dudley Smith himself admitted that that was the start of a very prolific phase of hymn writing and getting his hymns published. And truly it is a great hymn.

The Victoria Singers there with that lovely hymn, Awake My Soul and With the Sun. And that's a 17th century hymn written by the Anglican cleric and hymnodist Thomas Ken. And it was written in 1695 as a mourning hymn. And he wrote two other hymns at the same time. All Praise to Thee, My God, This Night, which is an evening hymn. And My God, I Now From Sleep Awake, which is a midnight hymn. And fascinatingly enough, this hymn that we've just heard originally had 14 verses, but I'm rather glad that they cut it down. But all three hymns have the same doxology at the end, the same final verse, a doxology which I'm sure you will know. Praise God from whom all blessings flow. Praise him, all creatures here below. Praise him above, ye heavenly host. Praise Father, Son, and Holy Ghost.

That's such a wonderfully powerful hymn, isn't it? Eternal Father, strong to save, sung beautifully there by the choir of Ely Cathedral. And it's a hymn that's traditionally associated with seafarers, particularly in the maritime armed services. And it was written back in 1860 by William Whiting, who is an Anglican churchman from Winchester. And Whiting grew up near the ocean on the coast of England, and at the age of 35, had felt his life spared by God when a violent storm nearly claimed the ship he was travelling on, instilling a belief in God's command over the rage and calm of the sea. And the hymn is based around Psalm 107, which describes the power and fury of the sea in great detail. And it really has become the most terrifically wonderful hymn, hasn't it?

can't think of a more uplifting hymn than that, can you? I think that's absolutely glorious. Rejoice, the Lord is King, sung wonderfully by the choir of Marlborough College Chapel. And the hymn opens with a jubilant call to rejoice in the reign of our Lord. And the middle verses are rich in biblical allusions to the triumphant reign of Christ. And in the final verse, it reminds us to look forward in hope of Christ's second coming. And that lovely refrain all the time, rejoice again, I say rejoice. And the tune just reflects this feeling, doesn't it? So uplifting indeed. So I hope you enjoyed that as much as I did. One of my favourites, I think. Now it is time to think about Mission Impossible. I think you know the idea now. I give you a few clues as to the name of the hymn, and you have to see if you can pick it up from that. I'll give you a couple of clues now and a couple of clues in 5 minutes' time. So I'll tell you that this hymn was written in 1851. And what's quite interesting about it, it has lyrics written by two different people. And they come from two theologically different points of interest. So that's quite fascinating. And it has a sort of regal connotation too. And maybe if you're a retired person, this is a bit of a cheesy clue. If you're a retired person, you like to go out and play a particular game, a quiet, gentle game, rolling. That's all I'm going to say. Have a think.

the choir there of Norwich Cathedral with that great hymn, All People That on Earth Do Dwell, which of course is a paraphrase of Psalm 100. And that psalm is known as a psalm of thanksgiving. And the opening verses of the hymn tell us how this thanksgiving is to be rendered. Boldly and jubilantly, make a joyful noise to the Lord, all the earth. Come into his presence with singing. And the final verse of the hymn, which is a paraphrase of Psalm 100, as I tell you, tells us why God deserves such unabashed worship. His truth at all times firmly stood and shall from age to age endure. And that lovely tune, the old 100th too, pretty special. I hope you enjoyed that. So a couple more clues for Mission Hymn Possible. I'm trying to make this as easy for you as possible. It's got a very well-known tune, and I'll tell you the tune was written by George Elvey. And as I said, there's a clue, regal headgear, diadem. Oh, that's a big clue, isn't it? Other than that, I don't think I'm going to tell you any more than that. I hope I've given you enough clues as it is. And in 5 minutes, I'll give you the answer.

The choir there of Westminster Abbey with George Herbert's great antiphon, Let All the World in Every Corner Sing. I have to tell you that this week I saw the most wonderful recording of Westminster Abbey Choir. They're on tour at the moment in the United States of America. And they visited New York last Sunday, and they went to that great church, St. Thomas, Fifth Avenue, where a dear friend of mine is now the director of music. And who they have a fantastic choir there of boys and men. Anyway, the Abbey Choir and the St. Thomas Choir combined together. So they were about, there must have been 60 singers, something like that. And they sang a marvelous mass by Louis Vierne. And it was absolutely stunning. I don't know about you, but when you see young choristers singing their hearts out, music that they really love, it just lifts the spirit. So, I don't know if you want to look up the YouTube of that from last Sunday, May the 3rd, you would be very welcome, and it is absolutely incredible. Anyway, I know really you're just on tenterhooks because you want to know the answer to Mission Impossible. Well, here are old friends, the Huddersfield Choral Society, to give you the answer.

Oh, they don't get much better than that, do they? That was the choir of Trinity College, Cambridge, with that glorious hymn, Come Down, O Love Divine. And did you know that originated as an Italian poem? Now, forgive my Italian pronunciation. Discendi amor tanto. And it was written by the medieval mystic poet Bianco di Siena. And it makes reference to the descent of the Holy Spirit as an invocation to God to come into the soul of the believer. And, of course, it is nearly always sung today to that wonderful, wonderful tune, Down Ampney, a village in the Cotswolds, written by Rayform Williams. And that's where his dad was the vicar at one point. And the combination of Down Ampney and those lovely words, just perfection.

Wow, those students really raised their voices to the rafters, didn't they? It was Selwyn College, Cambridge, and the chapel there. It's got very, very high rafters indeed. Jesus Lives Thy Terrors Now, that lovely Easter hymn. And that brings us almost to the end of the first hour of Great Hymns. I say almost, we've still got a couple of hymns to go, but starting to think about the news, and maybe you're starting to think about a cup of tea. Anyway, I hope that you will join me, Simon Lowell, again after the news at 9 o'clock. We have got our teaching from All Souls Langham Place and some more great hymns. So if you're able, stick around and I'll see you again in about 5 minutes.

Hello there, and welcome back to the second hour of Great Hymns with me, Simon Lowell. And if you have just joined us, you are extremely welcome. And that was a wonderful way to start our second hour. That was the choir of Guildford Cathedral. I don't know if you've been to Guildford Cathedral recently, but they've had a sort of makeover, and the acoustic now is absolutely stunning. And they were singing that glorious hymn, All for Jesus, written by W.J. Sparrow Simpson. And it was written for John Stainer's oratorio, The Crucifixion, and it became the final hymn. Nobody writes tunes like John Stainer. Absolutely stunning. Anyway, the hymn was originally entitled For the Love of Jesus, and it was written as a meditation on the passion of the Holy Redeemer with scriptural references from the New Testament. And it's just a standalone hymn as well, but if you don't know the oratorio, The Crucifixion, and I'm sure lots of you do, but if you don't, I'd give it a listen. It is absolutely spectacular.

0: That's what Michael's singers of Coventry there, with a hymn that we don't hear all that often, Round the Lord in Glory Seated. Very uplifting, though, isn't it? The hymn draws imagery from biblical visions of heaven, especially from Isaiah and Revelation, depicting angels, saints, and all creation praising God. And its themes include holiness, divine glory, humility before God, redemption through Christ, and the unity of heavenly worship. And I have to say, didn't the St. Michael singers really sing it absolutely wonderfully? Now, hymns can have a deep impact on our emotions. We can also be moved just by walking into a cathedral. I wonder how you feel when you see an image of Christ hanging on the cross. Maybe the image itself doesn't move you, but what about the fact that Jesus was hung on the cross when he was innocent? How does that affect you? Well, some big questions that deserve some big answers. So let's pause now and go over and see our friends at All Souls Langham Place.
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2: Mark chapter 15, verse 24. Just four simple words, but they are the heart of world history, and they're the climax of Mark's book. And they crucified him. And they crucified him. Jesus placed on the cross to die. I will need to ask for your emotions tonight, but I want your brain as well. I want us to consider carefully, what is the right emotion as we watch Jesus crucified? Mark is very matter of fact, isn't he? Four words, and they crucified him. But there is a world of emotion in those words. The Son of God, the hero of this book, full of compassion and power in himself, now dying for us, and they crucified him. This is a real event in history. Real human beings did this to a real man called Jesus. What is this, do you think? This is, we said last week, a miscarriage of justice. This is a murder. This is a human being shamed and injured and dying. But Mark has prepared us above all else to see this as a sacrifice. Jesus, he is dying at the exact same moment as the Passover lambs are being killed all over Jerusalem. Jesus, he is like that lamb offered in our place. So what is the right emotion? That got me thinking, what are you supposed to feel at a sacrifice? How did they normally feel? At, I don't know, the temple of God in Jerusalem or the temple of Jupiter in Rome. How were they meant to feel? Realized I have no idea, no picture in my head. As the animal was killed and the blood poured out and then the meat was burned and the rest of it eaten. Realized I don't know. If any of you do know, if you have a contemporary source, point me to it. I would love to know. Was it like a sort of Texas barbecue cookout? As the animal is cooked. Was it a sort of creepy Indiana Jones Temple of Doom sort of vibe? Was it just a religious thing? Was it like going to church with your nan in your best shoes? Well, this event in Mark's history, for us tonight, it combines however they felt about sacrifices with how they felt about crucifixion. And there we do not have to guess. Let me read to you. This is historian Tom Hollands, friend of All Souls, on crucifixion. Says it represents the power of the greatest empire on the face of the earth to torture to death anyone who opposed its rule. Says it's the archetypal punishment for a rebellious slave. Physically excruciating, the bones grating as you pull yourself up to breathe, unable to stop the birds as they pecked out your eyes, you would be naked. But worse than all of that, from the Roman point of view, it would be public. You would be a billboard advertising your own humiliation and the power of the authorities that were putting you to death. The Roman writer Cicero said crucifixion was so degrading that a Roman citizen shouldn't even speak about it or think about it. Jesus, our Lord, verse 24, and they crucified him. And first, I just want to focus on the awfulness of it. First, there is no one to save him. So verse 24 is the event, but verse 31 and 32 is the heart of the meaning. They mock him and they say he saved others, but he can't save himself. Let this Messiah, this King of Israel, come down now from the cross that we may see and believe. And it struck me for the first time this month, as I kind of listening, thinking about them saying that, struck me for the first time how very, very scared they had been of Jesus and how very relieved they are to have beaten him. I think these words, verse 31, verse 32, these are the words of the terrified bully. Jesus, he had really threatened them. Their position, their power, their control, their sense of themselves, their identity, because he was so powerful. He saved others. And they absolutely know that Jesus, he cured the sick and drove out demons and opened blind eyes and commanded the paralyzed to walk and raise the dead. And perhaps they are expecting some kind of magical showdown. Jesus versus the Roman army. And then 9 a.m., 10 a.m., it dawns on them that Jesus is not going to fight back. And that the fear, it twists to glee. The terrified bully realizes he is on top again. And they jeer at Jesus. I think that's what draws out verse 31 and 32 from the rest of the passage. With the Roman soldiers in verses 16 to 20, it's just a bit more mindless, isn't it? They're just soldiers mistreating a prisoner. You could find that all over the world. It's happening somewhere now, somewhere in the world. Somebody has told them that he claimed to be a king, so they think it would be really funny. And they dress him up like an emperor, but with a crown that bites into his scalp. And they struck him again and again on the head, I guess aiming for the crown for maximum value. And they spat at him and they pretended homage to a king. It's a great laugh, nothing more than that to them. And then they let him out. And even with the passers-by in verse 29, it's not as personal, is it? It's just, you set yourself up as if you were more important and more powerful than the temple itself. We love it when someone comes crashing down. Look at you now. Come down from the cross and save yourself. But with the chief priests and the teachers of the law, this is cathartic release. He saved others. All the power of God he seemed to have. Do you remember how frightened we were? But look at him now. He cannot save himself. And there is nobody to save him. God, in fact, God has abandoned him. Psalm 22, it is all over these verses, even though Jesus won't actually quote from it until next week's passage when he says, my God, why have you forsaken me? Let me keep going in those verses. You can turn it if you'd like or not. I can read it to you. So, my God, why have you forsaken me? Why are you so far from saving me? It's not so much that they mock him because the disciples are not trying some sort of last-minute rescue. This is all about God, the power of God he had. The Son of God he seemed to be, claimed to be. They said he was. But look at him now. In Psalm 22, King David, who wrote it, does a Bible recap. It's sort of the highlights of the Bible. Always in the past, our ancestors, if they trusted in God, then God would save them. That was the deal. If you trust in him, he will save you. And that makes it worse for David as he writes that psalm in that point in his life. And it makes it worse for Jesus, no doubt, as he remembers the psalm. To you they cried out and were saved. In you they trusted and were not put to shame. But I am a worm and not a man. These words there in the Old Testament, so we would know what Jesus was thinking, so we would understand what Jesus was feeling. I am a worm and not a man, scorned and despised. All who see me mock me. And what do they say in the psalm? They say, let the Lord rescue him, save him. Now there is nobody to help. And in the psalm, there's a series of images with wild animals to express the emotions Jesus is feeling. It feels like bulls have surrounded him. It feels like lions are tearing at their prey. It feels like dogs, wild dogs, are coming at him. Describes the physical pain. I am poured out like water, and all of my bones are out of joints. My heart has turned to wax. My mouth is dried up like a potsherd. In verse 23 of Mark, he sticks to his vow and he refuses the pain relief that they offer him. Jesus, he feels every second of this. And the shame. Remember, from the Roman point of view, worst of all. In the psalm, all of my bones are on display. People stare and gloat over me. If you can bear it, just call to mind the last time that you were really insulted and shamed. And then compare it to Jesus as they draw lots for his clothes and nail him to a cross as a billboard advertising your own humiliation. He cannot save himself. There's no one to save him. God couldn't care less, they say. Go on, let this Messiah come down now from the cross. And then there's a total lie. If he did, we would see and believe. Total lie. Having not believed after every one of the miracles that they know about, all the times they've seen him save others. So what emotions shall we start with? Weeping would be right. This is hideous. But also weeping may be tears of gratitude. If you are a Christian believer here tonight, then you know he did this for you. He did this for me. Psalm 22 describes how he felt, and he did it for you and for me. So what does that make him? Well, I've chosen for our second point three words that really don't normally go together. So this is the pathetic royal hero. We said, haven't we, he is pathetic. At a physical level, he's weak as his strength ebbs away, but also in the sort of full sense, as someone who inspires pity, the total reversal of his fortunes, the lowest possible place. And yet, the images of royalty will not go away. So they dress him as a king, verse 17. And they call out to him as a king, verse 18. And they nail his title as if it was a charge above his head, verse 26, the king of the Jews. And he is the true temple. And he is the real Messiah. And for those with eyes to see, there is no greater reason to believe it than in the events that they saw that day. You cannot miss in Mark that he chose to be there. Saving himself is not an option for Jesus because he is exactly where he intended to be. Even the humiliations are controlled by him. Even the words that they say are scripted by him. Even tiny details in this story are predicted by Jesus and his prophets hundreds of years beforehand. So Psalm 22, it tells us how they will treat him. It even tells us what they will say to him. It tells us they will pierce his hands and his feet. And even verse 18 of the psalm, it tells us that they will divide my clothes among them and cast lots for my garment. Verse 23 of Mark, dividing up his clothes, they cast lots to see what each would get. Can you see how incredibly difficult it would be to get that prediction right in advance? Even 5 minutes in advance, you couldn't be sure, could you? Once you are naked and nailed to a piece of wood to die, you really don't have much say over what they do with your clothes. What if Big Brutus had been on the soldier's detail that day? You know, he always steals all the clothes. What if one of the soldiers had done a deal that day? Yeah, all right, you can have all the clothes if in exchange you'll do all my digging and washing up for next week. Jesus gets every detail right 1,000 years in advance. Words written down and then memorized by the very people who are getting him killed. The proof of his royal control over all of time, it is laid on here thick as treacle as he dies. Remember having a conversation with someone who really, they had lost their faith at this point. They were still professing Christian faith, but they said, I just really don't like the way the writers of the Gospels, they've clearly arranged all the details to fit in with the Old Testament prophecies. And do you see what he's saying? Saying this fits too closely, cannot be true. Clearly, they've got together long after the memory of the events, and they've changed all the details to fit the script from the Old Testament. I think he was a bit surprised when I sort of agreed with him. I said, yeah, I agree. Clearly and undeniably, someone has scripted all of this so that it fits the Old Testament in every possible detail. But the problem with your theory is they didn't get together, actually. And they didn't write this long after the memory of the events had faded. Peter began preaching this that became Mark's gospel 40 days only after these events happened.

but in advance. And even pathetic, he is still the king and the royal hero. Hero because this is a sacrifice and also a royal triumph. Psalm 22 is a very strange psalm in that the main character in the psalm dies. Verse 15, you lay me in the dust of death. But it is also a psalm that ends happily. But the dead, shamed victim, at the end of the psalm, stands up and declares God's name to all the people. In fact, he leads the worship of the whole temple, and he proves that the whole world should turn to God. The turnaround here is extraordinary. So emotions for our pathetic royal hero. A few weeks ago, I mentioned Anna from my Bible study group a few years ago and her emotions at the moment of betrayal. I think we've got similar emotions here, haven't we? Are you not so angry that they would do this to the true king, to our king? But the moment you say that, are you not so angry with yourself that it was my sin and yours that put him there? That we would have joined in. Who are we in this story? We would have joined in with the betrayal and the mockery if we had been there. And then after the anger with them and with me, could you join in feeling so proud of Jesus? What a hero he is. Deliberately, he planned this over thousands of years. He walked to it knowing everything about it with the words of Psalm 22 memorized in his head from childhood, knowing it's about him and about to happen to him. Will you not fall down and adore him, the dying, crucified Lord and Savior? But then let's, for our third point, think about this as a sacrifice. Because what they say in verse 31 and 32, the theological heart of this, it is totally ironic. It's perhaps the most perfectly stupid thing that a human being has ever said. Do you see the choice they give him? Do you want to save others or save yourself? That's the choice they give him. When the reality of the situation is that he must choose one or the other. Save himself or save others. He can do one or the other, but not both. Because, third point, he saves us by not saving himself. Would have been so easy for Jesus to save himself. His power is not gone. There's another gospel that talks about him having legions of angels, just a word away, a thought away. But if he saves himself, it doesn't matter if they believe in him. They wouldn't, we know, they're lying. But even if they did believe in him, he cannot save them if he saves himself. If he comes down off the cross as they're jeering at him, trying to get him to, because this is a necessary sacrifice. The only way to save others is if he will not save himself. In fact, these very people, in Acts, remember I told you my favorite verse in Acts, some of these priests, they come to believe in Jesus. So what does that make what they're doing that evening? It's like sawing off the branch you're sitting on. It's like dismantling the aeroplane that is flying you to safety. They're trying to persuade him to get off the cross. They're trying to persuade him to stop saving them. Come down now that we may see and believe. This is a sacrifice. We've said Passover is about the total identification of the lamb with the child. There must be a death, and it can be either the death of the lamb or the death of the firstborn son. We've said this is Isaiah 53, which does the same thing. It is the punishment that was due to me laid onto him. Everything that is horrific about this scene, everything that is wrong about doing this to Jesus, everything that is not right for him, not deserved by Jesus, it is entirely right for me. My

0: Shame, my guilt, your shame, your guilt. And Jesus, the royal hero, he relentlessly chooses not to save himself, because that would be the only way to save us. So again, some applications and emotions. And this is the royal rescue. So do you see that obviously, we should not mess with it? Jesus is not playing. Thousands of years of planning. So that everything in the Old Testament was ready so that we would understand what is happening. Old Testament sacrifice and Passover redemption. And yet, frequently, the modern church has become very casual about this. As if Jesus would understand, we need to be a bit flexible with this now. We need to take bits out and change bits around. Even maybe only treat it as an example. Certainly it's an example to us. But as if it was not really needed at all. As if Jesus, the great teacher, didn't bother to teach us the meaning of his great, most central act. And let me briefly give you two theological words, not because long words are good, but because words like that give us theological precision. The words are penal substitution. It's a way of understanding this death that fits with all the Old Testament texts Jesus lays out and the way he draws it all together. If you want to read more on it, John Stott's book, The Cross of Christ, is still the best book on this. Read it through, work it through in your head. The word penal just means this is a punishment. Someone is being punished here. And substitution just means that is the punishment that was deserved by someone else being placed on the head of Jesus. It is my punishment on his head. God is punishing Jesus in my place. You can see why any human being with a heart like mine, why the modern church would want to take out both of those words, wouldn't you? Penal, the idea of a God who really punishes sin, the idea that God would punish my sin, substitutes, the idea that this is all done for me by somebody else. I can't contribute, I can't do anything but watch as he does it for me. You can see why both of those words would be under attack. But this is the royal rescue, so don't you mess with it. And then there's all the emotions of choosing him. Choose Jesus. Believe in him. This is, sometimes people say, you know, how are you ever going to make Christianity relevant? This is relevant to anybody in this room, anybody outside this room who has ever carried guilt or shame on themselves. This is relevant for anybody who will one day die and will meet their maker. We live in a world of justice. We have hearts that cry out for justice, and we have a God who made those hearts and has promised to enact total justice. Choose Jesus, and he will face all the penalty that you owe in your place and leave you with none. Save others or save himself. He did not save himself so that he could save you. Come back to the emotions of a sacrifice. Again, I don't know what they felt in Rome or in Jerusalem in those days, but I guess there were a mixture of emotions, weren't there? It is sad if you love animals. Maybe they didn't. If you love lambs, it's sad to see a fluffy lamb killed. That's what's going on in every house in Jerusalem. But at the same time, once you see that this is for you, the sacrifice, is there not great joy in that as well? And peace, and freedom, and gratitude. I have seen him killed. And now that I've seen it, I know that I am forgiven. And I rejoice in his mercy, and his grace, and his gratitude. And so we choose him. We choose to follow him. We choose to follow the way of the cross. We choose to love him and to thank him. Well, let me pray. Our Father, we are amazed that Jesus would decide on the cross, would walk to the cross, would stay on the cross. And as he dies, bearing our guilt and our shame, so we turn to him in gratitude and awe, in love and in thanks. And we ask our Father, you would tie us to the cross, tie us to his great mercy and all the forgiveness that is available there. And you would cause us to follow him all our days, we pray, until we see him and can thank him face to face. Amen.
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The choir there of the Collegiate Church of St. Mary in Warwick with that lovely hymn, Lord Jesus, think on me. And we might bring to mind the words of the penitent thief to Jesus recorded in Luke's Gospel. Jesus, remember me when you come into your kingdom. A text that is carried by a Teze chant, which is often used today in public worship. And I love the way that each verse starts with that line, Lord Jesus, think on me. And then at the end, of course, there's that wonderful message of hope. Lord Jesus, think on me, that when the flood is past, I may the eternal brightness see and share thy joy at last. That truly is a great hymn.

The choir of Paisley Abbey up in Scotland there with their wonderful director, George McPhee, with King of Love, My Shepherd Is. And that sadly brings us almost to the end of the second hour of Great Hymns. We have had some inspirational teaching as ever from our friends at All Souls Langham Place, the glorious hymns. After the news, as ever, we shall have our more contemporary hymns and worship songs. So I hope you'll be able to join me, Simon Lowell, after the news. In the meantime, we've still got a track or so to play. Pop the kettle on if you like, or just lie back and enjoy. And hopefully, I'll see you in a few minutes' time.

Hello there, and welcome back to the final hour of Great Hymns with me, Simon Lowell. And if you are just joining us now, welcome. It's great to have you on board. And that was a lovely way to start. That was FFH with Jesus Paid It All. And that's actually a very old hymn. It was written back in 1865. It references many Bible verses, including Romans 5, Jesus' sacrifice gives life, and Isaiah chapter 1, A Crimson Flow. And it's got a good story behind it, actually. It was written by a lady called Elvina M. Hall, who was a 45-year-old widowed congregant. And one Sunday morning, with an extremely long prayer and sermon, Mrs. Hall's thoughts began to wander while sitting in a choir loft at the Methodist Episcopal Church in Baltimore. And she wrote down a poem that came to her mind on the blank flyleaf of a hymnal. And that, during a very boring period, created an absolutely wonderful hymn, which we just heard.

two of our favorite singers there, Fernando Ortega and Amy Grant with Come Ye Sinners. And that has a fascinating backstory. That was actually written a long time ago in the 18th century. In 1757, after living a life that he described as carnal and spiritual wickedness, irreligious and profane, that's pretty bad, isn't it? Joseph Hart turned to Christ. 2 years later, he wrote this famous hymn, and it remains a classic invitation to turn from our sinful ways by the grace of God into the waiting arms of our Saviour. And the refrain harkens back to the story of the prodigal son, who, like Joseph Hart, turned from a way of waywardness and folly back to his father's waiting arms. And the hymn is thus an invitation to bring our broken, humbled selves before Christ, knowing that he waits for us. And with the refrain, a response to that call, a declaration that by the grace of God, we will rise up and go to Jesus.

That was Stephen Curtis Chapman with an ancient hymn, Trinitarian hymn, written by the Anglican Bishop Reginald Heber, who lived between 1783 and 1826. So a long time ago. And that lovely tune by John Bakersdyke's Nicaea, and made into a wonderful modern arrangement by Stephen Curtis Chapman. And the hymn speaks specifically of the Holy Trinity, and it was intended to be used on Trinity Sunday, although it can be used as a general hymn of praise throughout the year. The opening line, "Holy, holy, holy Lord God Almighty," references Isaiah chapter 6, verse 3, and Revelation chapter 4, and mirrors the opening line of the Sanctus, "Holy, holy, holy Lord God of hosts." And it is a glorious, glorious hymn, very, very popular hymn. And it's just lovely to hear a modern version, isn't it?

That was Liz Fitzgibbon with How Lovely Is Thy Dwelling Place. Reminds me of that lovely moment from the Brahms Requiem. But it's a hymn of longing and spiritual ascent. It's a paraphrase, in fact, of Psalm 84, and began in the ancient Hebrew practice of pilgrimage to Jerusalem with a special appreciation of the temple and its courts. And now we pilgrims sing this hymn on our journey to the New Jerusalem. And I have to say, didn't Liz Fitzgibbon sing it well?

that was set out with How Great Thou Art. I don't know whether that's a favorite hymn of yours or not, but certainly it has to be one of the most popular hymns ever written. Just a glorious hymn. And it just seems to carry on its popularity, doesn't it? It pops up in all sorts of competitions, be it Songs of Praise on the BBC or other sort of hymn compilations, and everyone always describes it as being in the sort of top three or four ever. I mean, it's quite haunting, really. Originally Swedish, and it has a great story to it, but I don't need to tell you because it is very special. So all I'm going to say is thank you very much to Cella for bringing us one of the greatest hymns.

That was wonderful, wasn't it? That was Kingsway Music with a modern version of Thy Hand, O God, Has Guided. And that's a Christian hymn about God's guidance and faithfulness throughout the history of the church. And it reflects on how God has sustained believers through changing times, challenges, and generations, while calling the church to remain faithful in the present and the future. And the hymn emphasizes gratitude, unity, mission, and trust in divine leadership. And it's lovely to hear a lovely modern version.

Amy Grant there with Fairest Lord Jesus. And sadly, that brings us to the end of another Great Hymns program. My goodness me, the time has flown past, hasn't it? How quickly can 3 hours go? But it has been a joy for me, Simon Lord, to bring all these wonderful hymns for you. And I hope you've enjoyed them. And if you have been singing along, good on you. Anyway, I wish you a successful and happy week ahead. I hope you achieve all the things that you wish to achieve. But whatever you do, please stay safe. And if you are able to put your feet up next Sunday at the same time at 8 o'clock on UCB2, I shall be delighted to bring you some more great hymns.

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3: Hello, my name is Chip Kowalsing, and alongside my wife Sarah, we lead Harvest City Church in Leicester. Psalms 147 verse 30 says it this way: He heals the brokenhearted and he binds up their wounds. Nothing is worse than the feeling of being overwhelmed. It is like water rising past your nose and you're on your tippy toes trying to gasp for air. It's genuinely a horrible experience, and boy, I've been there myself. When you feel that knot in the pit of your stomach, when you feel that rush of anxiety, it is time to stop, to pause, and to worship God and gain strength in the presence of the Lord. Listen, friends and family may be with you and understandably say they will support you and stand with you, but ultimately only God can truly, truly help you. All we gotta do is be still.

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4: I'm Ian Brayshaw from Hope Church Stoke, and I believe in prayer. But sometimes we pray, and we don't seem to get any answer. Now, we could take that as a sign to give up, but that's not how God wants us to be. Jesus told the story of a man who needed food to give to a visitor one night. He kept banging on his neighbor's door again and again, asking for bread for his friend. And eventually, the neighbor opens the door and gives him the food just so that he'll go away. And Jesus says it was his persistence that meant he got what he needed. He told another parable of a woman who didn't get justice, so she kept bothering the judge until he finally gave her what she needed. You see, God wants you to engage with him in prayer, like Jacob wrestled with him and wouldn't let go until he had the blessing. So don't give up at the first hurdle, but ask and you will receive. Seek and you will find. Knock and the door will be opened to you.

Hey, thanks for your company here on UCB2. My name's Lydia, keeping you company at midnight through till 5. John L. Peatman and Christ the Rock. And as we step into a new day, as we begin a new week, we remember that we can stand firmly, we can stand securely on God's word, on Him and His word, Christ the Rock. And so many more great songs over this hour, over the next few hours, that remind us of the goodness of God.

Hey, thanks for your company here on UCB2. No Greater, playing there by Nashville Life Music and Alvin Love. Now, as we step into May the 11th, Monday, a new week, well, what a good way to start a new week. Words from Martin Smith, who said, commit to consciously lifting your eyes to heaven every day and saying thank you. Then spend the whole day saying thank you 1,000 more times. A grateful heart is a humble heart and therefore a happy soul. Let's say thank you today.

0: Marvin Lee, music playing here on UCB2. That was To You and To You, God. Now we bring our attention. Why not join me as we pause and pray? God, because you are with us and in us, through your Holy Spirit, we can have joy in every season of our lives. God, as we go about our days, help us to remember your love and your promises, which are the source of all our joy. Thank you that you fill us up, God, with joy until we overflow, until more and more people get to know you. We remember that your word says that Christ came so that we may have life and enjoy it to the fullest. God, I pray that we would do just that, to walk each day, every single day with you in your goodness and in your love. In Jesus' name, amen.
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5: Hi, this is Oliver Evans, pastor of The Rock Church, Bradford. I don't know if you're a board game fan. My brother used to love to play Monopoly. The challenge was it seemed to last days and days before there was a winner. I remember a few years ago, a game about taking territory, about war zones called Risk, and about taking ground. I know that the Old Testament has a lot to say about taking territory. There's a lot to be said about taking territory. But often we feel as individual believers that the enemy has taken ground in our church life or in our working life, and particularly in our family life. But I want to encourage you today to take territory for God, to pray big prayers. I remember a book many years ago called Taking Our Cities for God. Pray for your city today. Pray for your church today. Pray for your family today, that God will outwork many miracles.

You're tuned in to UCB2. It's me, Lydia, here with you through the night into the early hours. And your happy, helpful thought for the day. We've been thinking about last week just some of the fun things that we could do in May that could be planned to do this month. And why not have a think of some ideas? We've thought about theme parks, some of the bigger days out, you could say, like a dino themed day, or how about a trip to the aquarium where you could see Nemo, you could even spot Dory, some of those sea life centers, from the tiny teeny tiny fish to turtles. You could get to see so much. What are some of the fun things that you have been doing and getting up to this month?

Beautiful song, and such a strong message. Lead me to the cross. United here on UCB2. Lead me to the cross. You were, as I, tempted and trialed, human. The word became flesh, bore my sin and death. Now you are risen. You know, we can get to celebrate today that Jesus is risen. He was human. He was tempted. He went through trials. He understands that you and I completely. How he came to save humanity, to have relationship with you and I. Lead me to the cross. Why not spend some time just reflecting on those words today? And let's celebrate that he is risen.

0: It's good to have you company here on UCB2. Now, it's an awareness day for Somerset today, the 11th of May. Have you ever ventured there? Maybe you live there. Maybe that is where you're tuned in from, and you're very welcome to the show. I love this. It's a place that offers a quintessential English experience with picturesque villages, artisanal food, especially cheddar and cider, and world-famous cultural events. Also, fun fact, did you know that the former Bake Off judge and Queen of Baking herself, Mary Berry, was born in Bath in 1935? Bath is in the county of Somerset in southwest England. Growing up in the city, it was here that Mary Berry first showed signs of cookery prowess, studying catering and institutional management at Bath College of Domestic Science. Fun fact.
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4: Greetings, my name is Archbishop Angelos, Coptic Orthodox Archbishop of London. Our Lord Jesus Christ looks at his disciples in the Gospel of St. Luke chapter 9 and says, "You do not know what manner of spirit you are of." We often don't know who we are. We define ourselves in a certain way, and in turn define others in a certain way. We ourselves, as human beings, are a combination of cells. We must try to avoid looking at the whole without looking at its constituent parts. We can sometimes judge a person's behavior and forget that that behavior is based on experiences and pains. We will justify our own experiences and yet not give any scope to our fathers. And so, we are complex beings, but we are seen by a God who looks at each and every part of us and then judges us according to His love.

We are making our way toward our latest news at 1 o'clock, but I'll catch you the other side where I'll be sharing more about what our Bible teaching is all about today. Today's message as we go underneath the surface, digging deeper into God's Word.